0: while noting that superannuation savings will help offset pension costs as life expectancy rises. New polling shows support for federal Labor at its lowest level since 2012. The government's primary vote has slipped 2 points to 27% in the latest news poll. The coalition managed only 19%, One Nation leading the pack on 30% in primary vote support. The Reserve Bank is facing criticism from a Liberal MP for failing to model the inflationary impact of a 2% cut in government spending. RBA officials responded that they can't test every scenario, while MP Simon Kennedy is warning that another potential rate rise next week will heap further strain on families.
1: I think the millions of Australians out there would much prefer the government cut its spending than them having to cut back on family holidays, on nights out, and that's really the choice.
0: Plenty of tears were shed at Melbourne's Rod Laver Arena last night at the special tribute concert to John Farnham. The sold-out show featuring Keith Urban and Jimmy Barnes, along with stars from around the globe. Celine Dion and Hugh Jackman performed via satellite. John Farnham was unable to attend the concert due to his declining health. The 77-year-old was diagnosed with cancer in the mouth in 2022. And finally, the Australian dollar is buying 71.21 US cents. This is AIR National News. In sport, Collingwood star Nick Dykos goes into this evening's Brownlow medal count as the runaway favourite. The champion midfielder is such a heavy favourite that even the AFL's head of football, Greg Swan, has declared he will win it. Fans who threw bottles onto the field after Saturday's AFL preliminary final could face lifetime stadium bans as police and the MCC review security footage. The investigation follows reports of poor crowd behaviour, including an 8-year-old boy left terrified after a fan poured nachos over him and his mother. Hawthorn CEO Ash Klein confirmed the club will liaise with police and the AFL before determining any club-enforced penalties.
2: The responsibility and the rollout usually goes with the MCC, the stadium and the AFL, and they've obviously made that position, and we'll obviously work with them if there's anything untoward in that regard.
0: Newcastle Knights coach Justin Holbrook is refusing to be drawn into the debate over referee decisions in their 12-10 upset win of the Warriors in the NRL semi-finals. Referee Ashley Klein was peppered with beer cans after full time at Eden Park. Holbrook says his side deserved the victory.
3: The Warriors have had a great year. They were enormous. It was not much in the game, but I want to thank our players. You know, we played with 100-odd fans here out of 50,000, and we knew how many fans were watching back home, so I'm really happy with the win.
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4: Good morning and welcome to another Monday morning. It certainly has been quite warm over the weekend, but right now, let's take a look at the weather from the Department of Meteorology for today, Monday, the 21st day of September. We're looking at sunny conditions with light winds becoming north to northeasterly, 15 to 20 knots in the middle of the day, then becoming light in the late evening. Overnight temperatures falling to between 8 and 14, but today is certainly going to be a little bit warmer, 28 to a very warm 34 degrees. And for Tuesday, we'll have a peep at that. We're going to have a mostly sunny day, overnight temperatures 9 to 14, coming down a little bit during the day, between 27 and 32. And now, back to our program.
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6: 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There is lots of great music still to come, as well as our serial Close to My Heart at 10:15. Also look out for my triple golden play after 10:30. I've got a couple of songs to get us to the serial. Supertramp, It's Raining Again, then Toto, Hold the Line.

Well, are you looking for a really wonderful afternoon of entertainment? We have Phil and Chris Code, popular country music artists, coming to Rockhampton, appearing at the CDCMA Hall in Diggers Lane in North Rockhampton. 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Bookings can be made with Ailsa on 0421 044 633. I'm sure you will enjoy this absolutely wonderful afternoon of entertainment. Phil and Chris Code, they are truly wonderful country music artists. Certainly looking forward to sharing an afternoon with you on the 27th of September, commencing at 2 p.m. So don't you miss out. You give Ailsa a call on 0421 044 633 and there will be still some tickets available for people at the door, but it's a good idea to give Ailsa a call and book yourself in.

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The story of a woman who was offered the whole world, but refused it for love.

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1: 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You said

0: Harry Vincent left the hospital that night with mixed emotions. He was overjoyed at the improvement in Elaine's condition, happy at her evident pleasure because he'd severed his connection with his gambling acquaintances, but hurt because she'd refused to say she loved him. And he knew her well enough to know that it wasn't mere caution, the fear of being hurt again that held her back. There was no doubt that something had died in their relationship. And he told Margaret next morning, he had killed it.
1: I can see so clearly now, Margaret, just what I've done.
2: But Harry, at least your relationship is on a much better basis.
1: Yes, it's fine as far as it goes.
2: But you want the old feeling back.
1: It's always been the same feeling with me. It never died.
2: Which makes it hard for you to understand about Elaine.
1: I try to imagine how she feels, but it's no good. I wish I knew what to do. But there's nothing I can consciously do.
2: I know what you mean. Everything will seem like a deliberate effort.
1: Something's got to happen. Something that'll start the whole thing going. I don't know. She has to fall in love all over again. But I have a strange feeling, Margaret, that the worst is to come. A sort of ordeal by fire.
2: Oh, you may be dramatizing your feelings.
1: No. Something has happened. I can't say what it is, because I don't know. But it's real. It's not just an omen. It's a sort of solid basis in fact. And that something's going to drag me through hell by the hair.
0: Harry's ordeal by fire began later that morning when Margaret, trying to catch up with the work of putting the finishing touches to the parade, received a phone call from the hospital. To her surprise, Elaine Vincent wanted to see her. A short while later, Margaret was at the hospital, and she was shown to Elaine's room.
3: Hello, Miss Edgemore. It was so good of you to come.
2: The sister said you wanted to see me urgently.
3: Yes. Would you sit down?
2: Thank you. How are you feeling now?
3: Much better. I go home at the end of the week.
2: That's splendid. Now, what's the trouble, Elaine?
3: I don't know where to begin. But, well, my mother came to see me this morning.
2: Your mother?
3: About Harry's gambling debts.
2: That's very strange.
3: I didn't think she knew very much about them. But she does. Everything.
2: Has Harry told her then?
3: I don't think so. But she said she would pay them.
2: She'd pay them? Elaine, Harry told you he didn't intend paying these debts.
3: He told me last night. That's what I can't understand.
2: Nor can I. Did your mother say why she'd pay them?
3: She just told me not to worry. It's marvellous of her, really, because she hasn't a great deal of money.
2: Have you told Harry
3: no.
2: this?
3: No. I wanted to talk it over with you first.
2: Why with me?
3: Because you're the only one I can talk it over with.
2: Why not with Harry?
3: I think he might be lying.
2: You mean he hasn't refused to pay those debts?
3: Yes.
2: Well, you're wrong, Elaine. I heard him on my phone.
3: You heard him definitely refuse?
2: Yes.
3: Then perhaps they threatened him or something.
2: I don't think that's likely.
3: You don't sound sure.
2: Well, it's an unexpected sort of thing for you to say.
3: I can't understand how Mother would know.
2: She may be only guessing at an amount. I mean, she may be prepared to pay them and pretend she knows how much they are.
3: But why should she do that?
2: Perhaps to find out more details, to check on what Harry told her.
3: Miss Edgemore, you're very unsure about something.
2: I can't understand this. That's why I'm unsure. I keep trying to find explanations.
3: There isn't one, except that Harry has asked my mother to pay his gambling debts. And if he has, I'm never going to see him again.
2: Elaine, I'm certain that's not the explanation. Look, why don't you ask Harry?
3: No.
2: Well, surely he'll tell you the truth.
3: He may. But for some reason, Mother doesn't want him to know.
2: Then how could he have told her?
3: He probably did tell her, and she's pretending all this to spare my feelings.
2: Oh, if she wanted to spare your feelings, Elaine, she wouldn't tell you anything.
3: She might. She might think it will help me in making up my mind about the divorce.
2: Does she want you to get the divorce?
3: She never commented, really. Only to say that so long as Robert's not hurt, she doesn't mind what happens.
2: Oh, then there's some other reason.
3: Well, what is it? I'm going out of my mind lying here wondering.
2: Oh, you mustn't do that, my dear. Listen to me.
3: Yes.
2: Do you think that I'm a person whose opinion you can depend on?
3: Partly.
2: Oh, well, then, if you're only half certain of that, do you trust me?
3: Yes, I trust you.
2: Very well. Now listen, Elaine. I know Harry was genuine when he rang about those debts. You must believe that. I know that he hasn't weakened since either.
3: Then what is the explanation?
2: Well, this may not be right, but perhaps your mother has been thinking things over, and she may have decided that she'd pay them. But she's too late on the scene.
3: But I told her that Harry had refused to pay them.
2: What did she say?
3: That he may have to pay them, and that's all. She said it as though she knew something.
2: I see. Then my explanation's all wrong, isn't it?
3: You think Harry's been to her, don't you? Just as I think it.
2: No, Elaine, I don't. I know that Harry wouldn't do that. You must believe me when I tell you that. It's the truth.
3: I wonder if you could be right in most things and wrong in this.
2: No, I'm not wrong. Not in this anyway. But, Elaine, I'm going to ask you to let me do something for you.
3: Tell Harry?
2: No. To let me see your mother.
3: Why, yes. By all means. I'd like you to.
2: Is she home now?
3: Yes. She'll be home all day today.
2: Then I'll go out there.
4: Sit down, Miss Edgemore. Would you like me to make some tea?
2: No, thank you. I haven't very much time. Mrs. Harvey, I've just been talking to your daughter.
4: You visited her in hospital?
2: At her request. She's very disturbed at something that you told her.
4: About my son-in-law?
2: His gambling debts.
4: You think it was callous of me to tell her I knew about them?
2: It would have been, except that you had a very good reason.
4: How do you know my reasons?
2: I think I know them. You're very fond of your grandson, Robert.
4: Very fond of him indeed.
2: So when someone threatens him with injury, you'd do all you could to protect him.
4: How do you know that?
2: Pure guesswork.
4: Then your guesswork, Miss Edgemore, is excellent.
2: Do you know who threatened you?
4: It was a phone call. A man, of course.
2: What did he say?
4: That my son-in-law owed him £226, or was it 260? I forget. And if it was not paid, the effect on my grandson's health would be unfortunate.
2: You didn't tell Harry?
4: No, I wanted time to think. Finally, I decided that this man may approach Elaine in some way, and that's why I went to see her.
2: You did a wise thing. Although you did take a chance on the effect it might produce on Elaine.
4: I considered that. But if someone had threatened to harm Robert and warned her not to tell anyone, as they did me, she'd be in a far worse state.
2: Yes, I agree. But by mentioning the debts, you satisfied yourself she'd not been approached. What have you done about Robert?
4: I rang Harry.
2: Oh, so Harry knows.
4: No. I told him that I'd love to see Robert, and as this was one completely free day, would he get him from school and bring him here?
2: How long ago was that?
4: This morning, just after this man rang.
2: And Harry's bringing him here soon after school?
4: Just before school finishes. They should arrive at any moment.
2: Mrs. Harvey, are you going to tell Harry?
4: Well, I'll have to, I suppose.
2: I think it's the best thing.
4: Well, I must say I'll be very angry. He should pay his debts if he's going to Campbell, and not expose his relatives to this sort of thing.
2: Mrs. Harvey, I'd better tell you how this came about. Harry was in my office when he rang this man and said he wouldn't pay his gambling debts. This man threatened him and, well, Harry lost his temper.
4: But why should Harry refuse to pay his debts?
2: Oh, these gamblers had obviously been cheating. He lost so consistently that it couldn't have been otherwise.
4: But if they threatened Harry, he'd know and do something about Robert.
2: He didn't tell me then what the threat was. But I imagined at that stage they threatened him. When they saw that it had no effect, well, then they decided to threaten you.
4: I see. They sound like dangerous people.
2: Yes, very dangerous. Of course, they warned you not to go to the police.
4: They were very emphatic about that.
2: Tell me, how long have they given you to find the money?
4: Until 5 o'clock. They're going to ring again then.
2: Oh, that's Harry now. He will be very surprised to see me here.
4: Do you want him to know?
2: Yes. In fact, it may be a good idea for you to take the child away while I tell him what's happened.
4: Then I'll go out now. If you wait here, I'll send him in.
1: Mrs. Harvey said you were here. What on earth's happened? Elaine's all right, isn't she?
2: Quite all right. It's something else.
1: Oh, to do with work.
2: Oh, no. Harry. Tell me, what sort of threat did that man make to you on the phone? It's very important.
1: Mac? Well, he threatened to run over me.
2: Oh, that's bad enough, but this is worse.
1: Margaret, what is it? What's he done?
2: He's threatened, or more likely one of his gang has threatened, that if Mrs. Harvey doesn't pay your debts, something will happen to Robert.
1: Robert? You mean they rang her and threatened Robert?
2: Yes, it happened this morning.
1: Look, Margaret, ring the police. Tell them to send a man round here. Ring him now.
2: But what are you going to do?
1: Me? I'm going to take a few pieces out of my old friend Mac.

0: 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He slammed the door behind him, and a few seconds later, she heard the car drive off. Then she rang the police and waited for them to arrive.
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Graham Bonnet, It's All Over Now, Baby Blue. Now it's time for my triple golden play, and today we are going to feature an Australian singer, actor and entertainer, Doug Parkinson, born in Australia in 1946. Much of his success as an artist occurred between the period 1969 to 1979, but then in the late 80s to the early 2000s, he did star in a number of musical theatre productions in Australia, including Grease, Happy Days, and The Wizard of Oz. So I've picked out three songs for you to enjoy today. We'll go with Dear Prudence, Everlasting Love, then The Sun Ain't Gonna Shine Anymore.

0: 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And there are also free guides that can help you to start meaningful conversations with those around you. 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

That was David Bowie, Absolute Beginners, and The Beatles, Drive My Car. Well, that just about brings us to the end of the program. I'm Nicole, and you are listening to Morning Melodies right here at your community radio station, 4YOU. I hope you've had some fun over the last couple of hours listening to all of your favorite music and maybe discovering some new artists or songs. There is one more track I'd like to leave you with before I vacate the chair. Electric Light Orchestra Telephone Line. That will take us up to the 11 o'clock news and sport update and then into our country music program. I do hope you enjoy the rest of your day. Thanks so much for your company. Bye for now.

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1: I'm Ron Wilson. New polling shows support for federal Labor at its lowest level since 2012. The government's primary vote has slipped 2 points to 27% in the latest news poll. The coalition managed only 19%, One Nation leading the pack on 30% in primary vote support. But opposition leader Angus Taylor says he's not focusing on the polls.
2: You've seen improvement in the support for me as leader, and you're seeing improvement in many polls for the coalition. But look, I'm not going to get into focusing and commenting on an individual poll.
1: John Howard's son is reportedly considering a tilt at politics. Richard Howard is considering throwing his hat in the ring for the New South Wales seat of Wirunga. Senior Liberals believe the move would bolster the party ahead of next year's New South Wales state election. New South Wales police say a deadly stabbing in the Blue Mountains is the fourth domestic violence-related incident across the state in a matter of days. In the latest incident, one child is dead and two others are in critical condition after being found with stab wounds. A woman was also found with serious injuries at the scene at Valley Heights, and at this stage, police are not looking for anyone else in their investigation. An inquest starts today into the death of 2-year-old Joe Masser after treatment he received at Sydney's Northern Beaches Hospital 2 years ago. The toddler suffered a cardiac arrest before being transferred to Sydney Children's Hospital at Randwick, where he died. The inquest will focus on the care and treatment he received at Northern Beaches Hospital. Cocaine consumption in Victoria has surged sixfold in the past decade. Wastewater data shows more than 1.2 tonnes is now consumed each year, with the Victorian market estimated to be worth $1.3 billion. The Australian Criminal Intelligence Commission warns cocaine use is becoming normalised despite the potentially deadly consequences. A national survey has found nearly half of all cybercrimes in Australia go unreported. 42% of those surveyed had either been targeted or had been victims of cybercrime in the past 5 years. The offences were dominated by financial scams, data breaches, and hacking. Entertainers from around the globe have joined local stars to honour John Farnham in a special tribute concert at Rod Laver Arena in Melbourne. Celine Dion sang You're the Voice live from Paris, while Coldplay's Chris Martin surprised the crowd with a song specially written for John.
3: Oh, thank you, John, oh, thank you, John, one day we'll all be gone. But the thing about John Farnham songs is they'll keep living on.
1: And Australians will continue to live longer, but the pace of the nation's population growth will slow over the next 40 years. They are some of the findings in the latest intergenerational report being released today. By 2066, males will live on average to 86, while women can expect an average age of 90. This is AIR National News. In sport, Australia has secured a 3-0 series clean sweep against Zimbabwe after holding on for a 1-wicket win in the third and final one-dayer in Harare. Chasing 272, the Aussies looked gone when Josh Inglis was dismissed for a brilliant 103. But Nathan Ellis guided the visitors home with 36, the winning runs coming on the second to last ball of the game.
4: And that is it! What a brilliant show of tempo by Nathan Ellis!
1: The Lions will challenge a one-match ban for striking handed to Lachie Neale at the AFL Tribunal. Neale was charged for off-the-ball contact with Hawks star Jack Ginnivan. The Brisbane star hasn't been suspended in his 15-year, 320-game career. If banned, he'll miss Saturday's AFL Grand Final against Fremantle. The AFL Brownlow Medal will be held tonight, with Collingwood star Nick Dykos the overwhelming favourite to take out the game's highest individual honour. And in NRL, the Newcastle Knights have reached the preliminary final for the first time since 2013 after upsetting the Warriors 12-10 at Eden Park. The Knights will play the Panthers on Sunday at Accor Stadium for a place in the decider. Australian Independent Radio News.
0: Good morning and welcome to another Monday morning. It certainly has been quite warm over the weekend, but right now, let's take a look at the weather from the Department of Meteorology for today, Monday, the 21st day of September. We're looking at sunny conditions with light winds becoming north to northeasterly, 15 to 20 knots in the middle of the day, then becoming light in the late evening. Overnight temperatures falling to between 8 and 14, but today is certainly going to be a little bit warmer, 28 to a very warm 34 degrees. And for Tuesday, we'll have a peep at that. We're going to have a mostly sunny day, overnight temperatures 9 to 14, coming down a little bit during the day, between 27 and 32. And now, back to our program.
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0: Let's take a look at the weather now from the Department of Meteorology for today, Monday, the 7th day of September. We are looking at mostly sunny conditions. Light winds becoming northeast to southeasterly, 15 to 20 knots in the early afternoon, then becoming light in the late evening. Overnight temperatures falling to between 12 and 16, with daytime temperatures reaching 29 to a very warm 34 degrees. Let's have a peep at Tuesday for you. It looks like it's going to be partly cloudy, a possibility of an early morning fog. Daytime temperatures are looking at around 30 degrees, and during the evening, 11 to 18. So it certainly is warming up.

G'day everyone and welcome to the It's My Country Radio Show, coming to you from the IMC Country Radio Studios in Melbourne, Australia. My name's Pete Matthew and it's great to have your company. Thanks for joining me on the show that brings you country music you know and country music you should know. Opening up this week's show was the brand new track for Brandon Lake called Daddy's DNA, and I've got to say I do love that one. Now, I've got a jam-packed show for you this week with all new country music, including this one from Jack Van Cleef featuring Zach Bryan. It's called Rattlesnake.

A double play of sorts from Craig Morgan there. That was Who I'm From. Before that, we had Blake Shelton featuring Craig Morgan with Heaven Sweet Home. All right, coming up now, this is a double play from Dylan Marlowe. Picture Perfect, and then Dylan Marlowe and Connor Smith with Country in the Clouds.

A brand new member of the IMC Promotions family. That was Tornado Sky with their brand new song called I'm a Mess. Before that, Ashley Ewing featuring Blaine Howard with Promises and Mistakes. And Bourbon Sons with Never Left Me featuring Anna Jay. All right, up now, this is brand new for Cody Jinks. It's called Found.

A triple player Aussies there. That was Sarah Rose with First Time, Caitlin Marie with Heaven Someday, and Michael Carpenter featuring Peter Caswell with Turning Point. Right up now, this is Olivia Lynn and her brand new song called You're No Good.

Shaboozy and Jelly Roll with Amen, Jordan Rayner with The Girl You Left, and Cole Swindell with We Can Always Move On. All right, up now, this is the Gatlin Brothers and their brand new song called Going Home.

dance in the morning, your eyes half open and glowing like reflections off the ocean. And if I got problems, girl, well, I don't notice.

hope you're enjoying all the brand new music on the show this week. That was Gabe Choate with Sweet Tooth, Dierks Bentley with Standing in the Sun, and Carrie Haskins with On Again, Off Again. All right, up now, Luke Bryan, country song, Came On.

That was Howard County with Desert Folk. Before that, the Heartland Roots Band from the UK with Race Her Right, and the T Brothers Band with Breathe. All right, up now, Weldon Henson and his brand new song called Stone Cold Country Gold.

New music for Waylon Wyatt, that was Sincerely Your Son. And before that one, we had Shelby Means with Suitcase Blues. All right, folks, that's it for this week's show. Thanks very much for listening. Hopefully you can join me all same time, same place next week. I'm going to leave you now with a Sam Cooke classic. It's called Bring It On Home To Me, and it's sung by Luke Combs, Preservation Hall, featuring Ivor Neville. I'll catch you all next week.

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1: They are looking a little old. Your carpet, tiles, Mandy. 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
0: Really?
1: Focus, Mandy. There's also window coverings.
0: Curtains?
1: Mandy, the neighbours. They also do carpet, vinyl and tiles, both ceramic and vinyl. Timber? It's a big showroom, or they can come to you.
0: Really?
1: Watts Brothers Carpet One on Elphinstone Street.

Oh, a recording made in Sydney there. That was, of course, called Going for a Walk. Cassandra Oscar was the singer. Simon Parenchi was playing the trumpet there. And with those two, we had Casey Golden on piano, Matt Lamb bass, Chris Fields playing the drums. A release from August of 2026, Cassandra Oscar. Well, now a release from 2025, November of that year, with the leading light, the veteran bass player, Dwayne Dolphin. Wonderful name, Dwayne Dolphin. The album's called Let the Music Play, and he's here with a number of young musicians from the Pittsburgh area. And what's interesting about this track is that he's got a guy playing the steel pan. So quite a Caribbean sound to this. And, well, a well-known tune. Written by Sonny Rollins, this is St. Thomas.

St. Thomas there. Sonny Rollins' composition performed there by a sextet led by Dwayne Dolphin. And that was Victor Provost playing the steel pan, which gave a lovely feel to that. The album's called Let the Music Play. You're listening to some jazz with Ross Williamson. A Canadian singer now, a lady in her mid-20s called Ali Nunez. She's released an album called Blue Room with a couple of very senior musicians. With her, she's got the guitarist Peter Bernstein, the American, who's now in his 50s. And the bass player is Neil Swainson, a Canadian, who's now 70. So, yeah, she's got lots of seniority to advise her as she's performing and recording this. The album is called Blue Room. This is Ali Nunez with a Rodgers and Hart tune from 1936. Lovely song.

That was a group led by the drummer Ulysses Owens Jr. And I guess you could tell from the amount of drumming that he was in charge. He had with him five musicians, so a sextet. The one that I know best is Benny Benack III, the trumpeter and sometimes singer. That was called Touch Me, I'm Sick. And it came from the archive of a grunge band called Mudhoney. If I tell you the album is called Kind of Grunge, that will give you an idea of the mood of it. It's, I suppose, a discovery by Ulysses Owens that there was some interesting music in the grunge genre. So he's called it Kind of Grunge instead of Kind of Blue, although we did have a reference to Kind of Blue during that track there. Interesting sound, though, and certainly some fine musicianship. Kind of Grunge, Ulysses Owens Jr. and Generation Y. Generation Y is the bunch of younger musicians with him. Recording made in Vancouver. That one, the Drumeo Studio, is where he's based at. Drumeo, an online drumming educational platform, I guess. Before that, we heard Alan Nunez, a Canadian, singing There's a Small Hotel, a lovely song. Well, to Australia now, to Sydney, in fact. Body K and the Sweet Patooties, an all-female band, five of them, and they've released an album called Open Doors. This is the title track.

Bonnie Kay and the Sweet Patooties from Sydney there. The album's called Open Doors, and that was the title of that track. This is Hot, Sweet and Jazzy, a program made at The Pulse in Geelong for the Community Radio Network. Look us up on Facebook and email hotsweetandjazzy@gmail.com. The pianist Jean Batiste has released a series of recordings. He calls them the Batiste Piano Series. And the idea is that he's drawing from the high art of Mozart and Beethoven, as well as Thelonious Monk. Batiste has said, "I think canon of high art needs to consistently be re-evaluated and expanded." And that's certainly what he does in this series. As a teenager in New Orleans, Jean Batiste split his time between formal piano competitions by day and freewheeling jazz clubs by night. So he certainly got into both worlds. Here's a track from his Black Mozart album. It's called Molto in Cayo Hueso. Cayo Hueso is Key West, and it's a ward of central Havana, a working-class neighborhood. Jean Batiste, bit of solo piano, Molto in Cayo Hueso.

Pianist Jean-Baptiste there. And I guess you give the composing credits for that to Mozart and Baptiste. That was called Molto in Caio Hueso from Jean-Baptiste's album Black Mozart. One of three in his piano series. You're listening to some jazz with Ross Williamson. Sydney singer Tilly Street now. She's released an album called All at Sea, which she's performing with the guitarist Arthur Washington, he of the Sexy Tet, son of the washing machine, Andrew Scott playing the piano, Max Alduca bass, and Abby Constable is the drummer in this group. Tilly Street is doing the singing, and here it's Let the Right One In.

Tilly Streets there from her 2026 album All at Sea, and that was called Let the Right One In. Well, from Sydney over to Berlin now, and the next one in the series put together by the ACT label called Jazz at Berlin Philharmonic. This is number 19, recording made in the Chamber Music Hall in the Berlin Philharmonie, a 60s concert hall built just back from Potsdamer Platz. Now, the Swedish trombonist Nils Landgren is having a bit of a moment, I think. Seems to be very hard working, appearing in lots of things, and he's leading the group here. It was part of the celebrations for his 70th birthday. And he's performing here with it's a quintet, but he's got some brass players from the Berlin Philharmonic Orchestra, which would add a touch of class to any gathering. The music on this album was written by Joe Sample. Joe Sample, a keyboards player who passed away in 2014. He was part of that group, the Jazz Crusaders, along with many others. We're going to hear a vocal performance featuring the voice of Nils Landgren. It's an extended version of the song, and I think it's pretty good. It starts quietly, but then builds up. So on this, we've got Nils Landgren singing and playing the trombone, Michael Voldi playing the piano. On bass, we've got Lars Danielsson. The drummer is Wolfgang Hafner, so they're all very well-known musicians in Germany. Magnus Lindgren plays reeds and flute, and those members of the Berlin Philharmonic as well. This is called Soul Shadows.

Soul Shadows there was at Quintet, plus Berlin Philharmonic members, led by the trombonist and singer in that case, Nils Landgren. That's from the album on the ACT label, Jazz at Berlin Philharmonic, 19. Song there written by Joe Sample and the words by Will Jennings. Soul Shadows. Quite a different feel to that than perhaps it had in the days of Herbert von Karajan. Well, let's round out the hour with another song. And this is from a singer who's just come to my notice, although this album was released in May of 2025. The album's called I Get Ideas. The singer is Dawn Lambeth. And she's one of those singers who respect the song. She's chosen some lovely tunes for this album. We're going to hear one of them. And she's performing here with a sextet, notably the Seattle reeds player, Jacob Zimmerman. This is... very nice. Dawn Lambeth with You Are My Lucky Star.

Dawn Lambeth there from her album I Get Ideas, and that song written by Naceo Herb Brown and Arthur Freed back in 1935. Look out for Dawn Lambeth, it's a lovely voice. And so ends Hot, Sweet and Jazzy for another week. Thanks for your company. Our email address is hotsweetandjazzy@gmail.com, and we're on Facebook too. See you again next time. Until then, bye-bye from Ross Williamson.

cerebral, you'll find. Sex is a theory, consider it dearie, merely a matter of mind. When I envelop you, just to hell of you, study out the thing in manner pedagogical. For goodness sakes, dear, give me the breaks, dear.

Recorded in 1934 and starting us off on the show today, it's Psychological. That's Al Bowley singing there in front of Lou Stone and his band. Hello and welcome to Down Memory Lane, which is a program brought to you by the Community Radio Network. My name is Streamer and I play music from the first half of the 20th century. There's no theme today, but I've chosen an awful lot of tracks from the Pied Piper's Al Bowley, Ambrose and his orchestra, and a couple of tracks from other people, just for a bit of variety. So I hope you can hang around and enjoy the music with me. If you would like to get in touch, streamer88.5@gmail.com or contact me via the radio station that you are listening to now. Well, Ambrose and his orchestra are here now to entertain you.

You and Your Love was recorded in 1944 by the Pied Pipers in front of Paul Weston and his orchestra, and it came from a double album of the Pied Pipers' work called Dreams from the Sunny Side of the Street. You and Your Love, 1944. Hullabaloo before that from 1939. Wasn't that a snapping little number? Ambrose and his orchestra from an album just called Ambrose. Well, Anson Weeks and his Hotel Mark Hopkins Orchestra is up next.

This time Al Boley was with Ray Noble and his orchestra, and that was recorded in 1934, Little Dutch Mill. And before that, Anson Weeks and his Hotel Mark Hopkins Orchestra. It was Peter Feiling doing the vocals there. You're My Everything, and that came from a 3-CD set called The Object of My Affection, the best of the sweet bands. This is Down Memory Lane, brought to you by the Community Radio Network and bringing you music from the first half of the 20th century.

Somebody happens to ask you, just tell them I got the gambler's blues. Let her go, God bless her.

That's Geraldo and his orchestra with Len Camber declaring There Must Be a Way, and they recorded that in 1945. That came from an album called A Little on the Lonely Side. That's a compilation of Geraldo's work with his orchestra, and before that, Gene Austin with an unidentified orchestra from an album, A Time to Relax, St. James Infirmary, recorded in 1930.

A couple of very lively numbers there. Just then we heard Champagne Cocktail. That was recorded in 1936 by Ambrose and his orchestra. And before that, the one that started off very harshly, that was Nine Old Men, recorded in 1941. The Pied Pipers were with Tommy Dorsey and his orchestra. You're listening to Down Memory Lane, which is a program on the Community Radio Network, bringing you music from the first half of the 20th century, and it's half an hour into the show, which means it's time for our Silly Song with Streamer. And today I've got for you the Pied Pipers, Paul Weston and his orchestra doing something I'm fairly sure a lot of you will be able to sing along to. Here's Mersey Doats.

a track that's probably more commonly associated with the Merry Macs. This time we heard the Pied Pipers, and they were with Paul Weston and his orchestra. They recorded Mersey Dose in 1944, and that was our silly song for the day on Down Memory Lane. It's time now for another track from Ambrose and his orchestra.

the sweet potato piper. And ocarina is a sweet potato pipe. It's not really a sound that I'm fond of. Anyway, the sweet potato piper was recorded in 1940 by the Pied Pipers, and they were with Tommy Dorsey and his orchestra. And that song was originally written for the movie The Road to Singapore with Bob Hope, Dorothy L'Amour and Bing Crosby, and that followed on from another snapping Ambrose and his orchestra track that was Hors d'oeuvres, and they recorded that in 1935. 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My name is Streamer. You can get in touch with me, streamer88.5@gmail.com. Next up, we've got a track called The Penguin, and whenever I hear it, I always think of little penguins just marching around. Here's Ambrose and his orchestra.

from a set of CDs called The Al Boley Story. That's CD 2, which is entitled UK to the USA and Back Again, Recordings 1932 to 1938. We heard a track from 1936, which was recorded in the USA. That was Now. And that was Al Boley with Ray Noble and his orchestra. And before that, Ambrose and his orchestra with the Penguin from 1939. He was a really good orchestra leader. But when World War II came around, a lot of his band took off and joined the services. And according to the liner notes here, they promptly formed the nucleus of the RAF-based Squadroneers. And so Ambrose was left with not quite so good musicians. This is Down Memory Lane. We've got another track now from Al Boley.

The previous Al Bowley track that we heard was recorded in the USA, but this one was when he had returned to London. And this was Smile When You Say Goodbye. He recorded this with Ronnie Munro and his orchestra, and it was in 1937. Well, it's almost time for me to smile and say goodbye. You've been listening to Down Memory Lane, which is a program brought to you by the Community Radio Network, bringing you music from the first half of the 20th century. To take us to the end of the show, we have another track from Ambrose and his orchestra, Bawunga, which was recorded in 1935. I hope you can come along next week and join me when I play music from Lou Stone, and that's because I have some interesting information about Stonehenge. There'll be other artists as well, so it'll be a nice show of music from the first half of the 20th century. You've been listening to Down Memory Lane, a program brought to you by the Community Radio Network and bringing you, as mentioned, music from the first half of the 20th century. If you would like to get in touch, I would love to hear from you. Streamer88.5@gmail.com, or get in touch via the radio station that you're listening to now. And if you're enjoying this show, keep an ear out for Hit Parade of Yesterday, another great show on the Community Radio Network. Thanks for listening.

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0: Tapestries of Life. And now, let us hear the story of a patriarch who changed the thinking of men and the direction of mankind. Whilst his name is one you may never have heard, he was an inspired genius in the human drama. Perhaps one of the greatest men who ever lived. His name was Paolo del Pozzo Toscanelli. And from all over the civilized world, men of power, of influence, men of great stature like himself, came to seek the advice and counsel of Professor Toscanelli almost 500 years ago. His modest home in the city of Florence was the meeting place for those who would guide and define the destiny of man. Because with all his influence on men of wealth, on potentates and respected scholars, Toscanelli possessed that noblest gift of the great, the willingness to help the young people who came to him. And probably one of his most frequent visitors was a Florentine lad named Leonardo.
3: Professor Toscanelli, may I come in?
4: Have I ever said you could not, my son? This door is always open. I know why you've come to see me. It's about that quadrant in your hand.
3: Yes, Professor. You see, I borrowed this quadrant from Carlo Mamocchi, but I can't fathom how it works.
4: Mathematics again. Well, if you insist upon being a scientist, I suspect it is not up to me to stop you. Perhaps you can be both.
3: Both? What do you mean, both?
4: Both an artist and an inventor, or whatever it is you strive for.
3: Art? How can one be an artist in such a sordid, hateful, egotistical world? Oh, no, no. Art is not for me.
4: Oh, Leonardo, I am ashamed of you. Not to understand mathematics is one thing, but to be fooled by the idiosyncrasies of man, that is not worthy of a mind such as yours.
3: But people do such dreadful things to one another.
4: Yes, Leonardo, they do. Human beings still are young. There is much they need to learn about the very world in which they live. For the world is vast and interesting, beautiful.
3: But their conceit, their arrogance, the way they laugh at things they do not understand, it sickens me.
4: Leonardo, remember this. Be observant of reality, and know that there is always truth behind all manifestations, whether they be good or bad. There's a reason for the nature they assume.
3: I'm sorry, Professor. I cannot believe this so easily.
4: Oh, good, good. You're beginning to doubt, to question. You're learning, Leonardo.
3: But, Professor Toscanelli, what truth was there in the betrayal of Jesus?
4: You question wisely, my son. One day you will learn the answer yourself. And I believe you will find it in your art. Some day you will see beauty even in the betrayal.
3: But I'm not going to be an artist, Professor.
4: No, my son. Well, we shall see. Man cannot turn his back on his own destiny.
3: Oh, you give me courage, Professor. I should like to be an artist, but... Well, I'm afraid. It is your courage that will help me.
4: No, Leonardo. I do not give you courage. That is something you have within yourself. But you will find it, my son. Just as one day you will find the answer to and the beauty of your question. Where is the truth in the betrayal of Jesus?
0: So spoke the great Paolo Toscanelli to an eager Florentine youth. You will find the answer, and you will find beauty. And the youth Leonardo did climb to the heights of immortality in the realm of art, inspired by the advice of his teacher. And we of a different generation are grateful for the day when he implanted an idea in the heart of a young man, Leonardo da Vinci, who came to see beauty even in the betrayal of Jesus. Leonardo da Vinci, who painted the immortal mural, The Last Supper. Our final portrait from Tapestries of Life concerns the curious tale of a theatrical failure which brought about the production of a great play and an even greater opera. It happened in the year 1900. The month was January, and the place, the Herald Square Theatre in New York. A play had recently opened, and business was none too good. The public simply wasn't interested in the show. But in this instance, the producer and author happened to be one and the same person, a fabulous gentleman in theatre, and he was determined to keep it running. The fact that he was the legendary David Belasco had everything to do with it. In the paneled office that he occupied, he met with his associates.
5: Good afternoon, gentlemen.
6: Good afternoon, David.
7: I left the box office report on your desk, Mr. Belasco.
5: It's bad, isn't it?
7: Yes, Mr. Belasco, very bad. Dropping off every night.
5: What do you think we should do?
7: Close immediately.
5: And you, Charles?
6: Well, naturally, I think the same way. It just isn't going over.
5: Well, you're right, both of you. I wouldn't have expected you to feel otherwise. But, gentlemen, I'm not going to close Naughty Anthony.
7: But, Mr. Belasco...
5: Do you know what's wrong with it?
6: Truthfully, no. I like it.
5: It's because I wrote it. People won't come to see it.
6: Oh, don't be funny, David. Your name has always been good at box office, even on bad plays. Let's be serious.
5: I am serious. People aren't interested because I wrote a comedy. They have me catalogued as a dramatic author. That's all there is to it.
6: And that's just about as ambiguous a statement as I've heard, David Belasco. We certainly can't turn Naughty Anthony into a tragedy to keep it open.
5: No, not that. But we can add a dramatic play to the bill, a short one. It doesn't matter what it is, so long as it's heavy and gives Blanche an opportunity to show herself in a different kind of role. That showmanship.
6: Oh, fine, fine. Just write something to order tonight, and we'll rehearse it and have it ready by the matinee.
5: Well, no, it won't be done that quickly, Charles. But in a day or two, I think we'll have something. I have my eye on a property. It's a playlet, a love story between a Japanese girl and an American naval officer.
6: You mean Madame Butterfly.
5: Oh, so you know about it.
6: Yeah. I read it some time ago. It's by that Philadelphia lawyer, John Luther Long. It needs rewriting.
5: Yeah, it needs work. The idea's there, but that's all at the moment.
6: But it's an idea for a three-act play, not one.
5: Well, how do you mean?
6: Well, take that scene, for instance, where the Japanese girl stands by the window waiting for her husband to come back.
5: Yes. Well, what about it?
6: Why, 12 hours transpire.
5: And exactly what has that to do with it?
6: It means you'll have to put in another act, something to take care of the time lapse.
5: No, Charles. You're quite wrong. I'm merely going to have the girl stand by the window.
6: All night?
5: All night.
6: From sunrise to dawn?
5: From sunrise to dawn.
6: But that'll take up 5 minutes. The character doesn't talk, she just stands.
3: Why, you'll have the audience out in the lobby asking for refunds.
5: Well, to give it to you completely, Charles, the heroine is not going to stand 5 minutes at the window.
3: Huh?
5: The way I've figured it, in the first draft of Madame Butterfly, she'll be there, I should say, 14 minutes.
3: 14 minutes? Oh, fine. Fine. Look, here we sit trying to figure out a way to save a good farce comedy, Naughty Antony, and we end up with a piece where a woman stands at a window looking at the sea for a quarter of an hour.
5: No, don't get excited, Charles. After all, you know, we can't do any worse than now. What's the advance sale for tonight, William?
7: Oh, about $75. I may have picked up, though, since I left the box office.
5: Don't be optimistic. It doesn't suit a theater treasurer. You see, Charles, we're so badly off, it just couldn't do us any more harm.
3: All right, David. Go ahead. But don't say I didn't warn you.
5: I'll remember that. I hope you will, too.
0: And so, with the cloudiest of beginnings, the play was put into production. David Belasco wrote his own version of Madame Butterfly, and just as he'd predicted, the scene at the window lasted for exactly 14 minutes, during all of which time no one on the stage spoke, no one on the stage moved. It was a fantastic experiment, and yet it is one by which the artistry of David Belasco is best remembered. The following season, David Belasco brought his play to London, and there in the audience sat an Italian. He could understand not a single word of the performance. Yet the drama was perfectly clear. He could hardly wait until it was over. Backstage, he ran to David Belasco, a man he recognized instantly by his flowing white hair and clerical collar. And the Italian, too, was instantly known to the theatrical producer. Neither understood the other's language. But tears sprang into their eyes. They clasped hands. And that was the only formality necessary to the conclusion of one of the most brilliant collaborations in theatrical history. In the wings of an English theatre, David Belasco gave his play to the genius of the operatic stage, Giacomo Puccini. And today in the opera repertory, there is no work more popular than that which was born because of a failure. Madame Butterfly.
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No cost is involved. 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Now, the Bluebirds Social Weight Loss Club meetings are held every Tuesday at 9 a.m. until 11 a.m. at the Bluebirds Football Club, 407 Richardson Road, Norman Gardens. 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Fitzroy River Men's Shed meets every Tuesday and Thursdays from 8:30 a.m. through to 3 p.m. at the Rockhampton PCYC, which is at 16 Bridge Street, Rockhampton. New members are most welcome, and if you would like more information, please call President Mark on 0438 225 166. Well, we'd also like to say thank you to all of the folk who've been dropping in, especially cans and bottles, for our cans and bottle drive. We trade them in, and that money goes into the revenue for the station. We appreciate anything that people bring in. We have some people that bring in plants, some nice vegetables that come in from time to time when people have an abundance of them, especially fruit, and it's just a lovely way of being able to make a few dollars for community radio. As you would know, community radios are run by a not-for-profit organization, and that of course means that everyone that works here does that from the goodness of their heart, because it is a way of giving back to the community, and it's a lovely way to serve your community, being able to bring those folk out there. Lots of great music, we have great serials, we've got lots of information that goes out to people every week on different subjects, and it's a great way to keep people entertained. So if you have a not-for-profit organization, you do have a forthcoming event that will be of interest to our community, then send the information into Radio 4YOU at bigpond.com, or if you have a flyer, you can drop it into Radio 4YOU at the studios at 51 Murray Street, Rockhampton, or we do have a text line, which is 04.

Well, we certainly have a very, very enjoyable afternoon. We have two wonderful popular country music artists, Phil and Chris Hoad. Now, you would have met them over the years here in Rockhampton, but we're delighted to have them here in Rockhampton on the 27th of September at the CDCMA Hall in North End Diggers Lane. So do come along to this absolutely wonderful afternoon, 2 p.m. at the CDCMA Hall, Diggers Lane. Admission is $25. And for information or tickets, you can certainly give Ailsa a call on 0421 044 633. And that is the very popular country artists, Phil and Chris Hoad.

0: A Judgment for Julia. 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
2: You said that we would always be.
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0: Club. A Judgment for Julia. A story of the law and a woman.

0: Doc Harden's evidence was the one thing I needed to restore the balance in Julia's favor, and it had just that effect. With typical bluster, Granger came forward quickly to interfere.
1: Your Honor, I've had occasion to object before, but now I must appeal to this court to prevent any further demonstrations of lying slander.
2: Mr. Granger.
1: I said lying slander, Your Honor, and I meant it. I won't retract that. Here is this man, this convicted felon, hauled out of a state prison to perjure himself to this court.
2: Mr. Granger, be quiet. You should know as well as I do that the statements of a witness must be accepted unless they can be disproved by further cross-examination or other evidence. I trust you won't deny that this is the law.
1: No, Your Honor.
2: You'll have ample opportunity to cross-examine this witness. If you wish to call other witnesses, you may do so. But I must remind you that your conduct is very much in question. Don't make matters worse by these unseemly outbursts of yours. Have I made myself clear?
3: Yes, Your Honor.
2: Let me remind you both that we are here to decide a very important question, the custody of a child. We're not here to air personal grievances and family disputes. This court is concerned only with the welfare of this child and nothing else.
1: Then if it please the court, a custody hearing cannot concern itself with a question of David Marsh's will. We request that my friend be restrained from raising the question of the will in this court.
2: He will be so instructed. To Justin?
0: We have no intention of raising the matter, Your Honor. We ask only that the court accept this evidence of Mrs. Victoria Marsh's unstable character, which renders her unsuitable to have the care of a young child.
1: Then we beg leave to cross-examine the witness, Your Honor.
2: Very well, Mr. Granger. You're entitled to do that, of course. You may cross-examine.
1: Thank you, Your Honor. Now, Mr. Harden, you have stated that you attended David Marsh. Did Mrs. Marsh send for you?
4: She wanted me to carry out the treatment. Yes, that's right.
1: That wasn't my question at all, Harden. I said, did Mrs. Marsh send for you?
4: She couldn't very well do that. I wasn't in practice.
1: Then Mrs. Marsh did not send for you?
4: Well, no.
1: Did David Marsh contact you?
4: Well, not exactly.
1: Did he contact you or didn't he?
4: No, he didn't.
1: Then you, of your own volition, made a direct approach to a member of the Marsh family.
4: All right, yes.
1: Thank you, Harden. Now, isn't it a fact that you approached David Marsh and not Victoria Marsh?
4: Yes, in the first place I did.
1: All right. Let us pursue another matter. How did you come to approach David Marsh in the first place?
4: I'd heard that he was intending to go to the city to obtain psychiatric treatment.
1: You heard? Who told you?
4: Oh, I just heard people talking about it. These things get around in a small country town. The Marshes were well known.
1: Harden, you're already facing one prison term. If you don't want to face another term for perjury, you better tell this court the truth.
4: I am telling the truth.
1: Are you? Then you deny on your oath in this court that it was the man calling himself Bill Maddox who told you of David Marsh's nervous condition?
4: No, I... That is a...
1: Come on, Harden, we want the truth. It was Maddox who told you, wasn't it?
4: Oh, all right, yes, it was Maddox.
1: And isn't it a fact that Maddox suggested you approach David Marsh and persuade him to undergo your quack treatment, and that Maddox did this as part of his conspiracy against Mrs. Victoria Marsh?
4: He suggested I go to David Marsh, yes, that's true.
1: And it was part of his conspiracy with you against my client, Victoria Marsh?
4: I didn't say that.
1: Then you'd better say it if it's true, or this court will bring charges of perjury against you, Harden. Now, you're serving time for what you did. You may as well admit it.
4: All right. Maddox suggested I try my hypnotic treatment on David Marsh. He knew I couldn't resist a chance to try it since I'd been deregistered and couldn't practice in the normal way. But I only wanted to use my treatment to help nerve cases. I never intended to harm David Marsh.
1: But Maddox did. He knew the effect it would have.
4: Yes, he told me that after David Marsh died. He said he knew the effect my treatment would have, that it was his first attack on Victoria Marsh. He said he knew how she worshipped her son, and that he'd set out to destroy everything she had, just as she'd destroyed everything for him.
1: Your Honor, all this ought to be brought to the notice of the public prosecutor in the case against William Spencer, the man calling himself Maddox.
2: I agree. Yes, this is very important evidence.
1: And, if it please the court, we submit that this evidence denies any suggestion that my client was in any way conspiring with a witness, Francis Harden.
0: If it please the court, we must object. The witness has still given evidence implying that Mrs. Marsh did use Harden's treatment for her own ends.
1: Later evidence has denied this. In fact, Your Honor, we submit that my friend has presented Harden's evidence in a false light to this court to slander my client, Victoria Marsh.

0: Granger's tactics had gained him an advantage. By raising all this hue and cry over Hardin's evidence, he had prevented me from conducting a thorough cross-examination, and had twisted Hardin's statements around to suit himself. And now I had to justify my own position before Judge Williamson.
1: Mr. Justin, I'm gravely concerned about the way in which this witness's evidence has been introduced into this hearing.
0: May I point out, Your Honor, that the witness has contradicted himself in the course of his evidence. At first, he claimed Mrs. Marsh was behind his treatment of her son, and then in answer to my friend, he said that Maddox was the instigator.
2: The witness was obviously lying in the first place. We have shown that my client was not guilty of unstable conduct. Now, surely, that is all that is needed at this hearing.
1: Yes, quite so. Mr. Justin, all this can only be of use to this hearing insofar as it throws light on the character of the parties concerned.
0: Has Your Honor considered the possibility that Hardin may have told the truth? That although Maddox instigated Hardin's treatment of David Marsh, Mrs. Marsh also used it to gain control of the affections of her son?
2: We must object, Your Honor. My friend must have a very poor opinion of the intelligence of this court.
0: I think this can be proved, Your Honor. We submit that this will decide the vital question of the fitness of the claimant to have custody of the child.
1: Can you produce other evidence which would support your contention, Mr. Justice?
0: Not immediately, Your Honor, but I believe I can bring forward a witness who will show that all we have brought forward against Mrs. Victoria Marsh is true.
1: Is this a witness who has appeared before this court?
0: Not as yet.
1: I see. Very well. I'll leave this question open until the witness in question can be called.
2: Oh, will you understand, Your Honor, that this hearing is to be continued indefinitely at the whim of my friend?
1: Not at all, Mr. Granger. Please understand, Mr. Justin, that this hearing must be completed by the end of this week. Your witness must be in this court by Friday.
0: Emily was now our only hope of proving our charges against Victoria Marsh. I rang Jake Andrews and he promised that if Emily felt up to it, he would bring her back to the city. Then I went to Julia and I suggested a plan of action to her.
3: You want me to go to Marshton to see Emily? But isn't that a risk, John?
0: Not if you can be back in the city by tomorrow afternoon. Now, it's midday now. I have to be back in court by 2 o'clock. You can catch a plane to Marshton at 1, and then return on the 11 o'clock plane from Marshton tomorrow morning.
3: But what happens if Granger calls me to give evidence this afternoon or tomorrow morning?
0: Well, that's the one risk that we'll just have to take. I'll try to prevent that. But you're the one person Emily trusts. If you can persuade her to give evidence, bring her back with you, we may beat Granger yet.
3: Is Emily really well enough to appear in court?
0: Dr. Harrison says yes, if she is composed and sure of herself. So if you and Jake can give her confidence to do it, she can give evidence.
3: All right, if you think it's really necessary.
0: It is, believe me. They've brought a lot of charges against you. And Granger has been able to refute our charges against Mrs. Marsh. Emily is the one person who can swing the hearing back in your favor.
3: I only hope Granger doesn't call me while I'm away. That'll look bad for me, John.
0: I know, but what's more important is to persuade Emily to come back to the city.
3: All right. Well, if I'm going, we better go now, I suppose. But I'm scared of this, John. I'm scared it won't work out the way you think. We may be playing right into Granger's hands.

Next, we will learn of Julia's visit to Emily in Marshton and of Granger's next move. Be listening when John Justin continues the story of his fight for a judgment for Julia.

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Hello, band fans. I'm Murray McInerney, and it's good to be with you again. This is Let the Bands Play, brought to you from the studios of 3CR in Melbourne, Australia. It's heard throughout the nation via the internet, distributed by the Community Radio Network, and also heard on digital radio in Melbourne. I'll begin with the Grimthorpe Colliery Band playing Eric Coates's The Dam Busters March. That's from the film about the British Air Force raid on three German dams. Gary Cutt, the band's musical director, conducts this piece.

The Dam Busters March, played by the Grimthorpe Cavalry Band. Unfortunately, it's an unidentified band that will play the Thin Red Line, composed by Kenneth J. Alford. The expression Thin Red Line described the heroism of outnumbered British forces that held out against the powerful Russian cavalry in a battle during the Crimean War.

Kenneth Orford, Splendid March, the Finn Red Line. The Durham Constabulary Brass Band was formed in 1967 and has achieved considerable success in local and national competitions. We'll hear it play a piece that many of you will recognise as the theme from the British TV programme Minder, which brought to us the wonderful rogue Arthur Daly. Its title is I Could Be So Good For You, and it's conducted by Dennis Noble, who is a serving police officer with the Northumbria Police.

I Could Be So Good For You, played by the Durham Constabulary Brass Band. Let's now hear another fine march composed by Kenneth Alford. It's Cavalry of the Clouds. He wrote this in 1923 to honour the fledgling Royal Air Force, which came into being in 1918.

Cavalry of the Clouds, composed by Kenneth Alford. Well, now we're going to hear the Durham Constabulary Band playing the Jaguar, a popular concert and brass band march. It was composed by Gough Richards.

And that was the Durham Constabulary Brass Band playing the Jaguar. Now, brass bands have always flourished in England's north and the Midlands, where virtually every large factory, colliery or mill had a band associated with it. But the south too had some famous bands, not the least being the Watney Silver Band, formed in West London in 1937. One of its notable members was the comedian known as Professor Jimmy Edwards, who played the tenor horn. Next is another performance by the Watney Silver Band, or I hope it is, I hope the CD works. The track is called Il Bacio, or in English, The Kiss. This is a famous Italian waltz song composed in 1859 by Luigi Arditi, and our version features a cornet solo played by Gwynne Price.

Il Baccio, played by the Watney Silver Band. And now it's the Durham Constabulary Brass Band again to play the hit song from Andrew Lloyd Webber's musical Aspects of Love. The great song, Love Changes Everything.

Love Changes Everything, played beautifully by the Durham Constabulary Brass Band. You're listening to Let the Bands Play, brought to you from the studios of 3CR in Melbourne. It's broadcast throughout the nation via the internet, distributed by the Community Radio Network, and also heard on digital radio in the Melbourne metropolitan area. Returning to the compositions of Kenneth Alford, here is H.M. Jollies. H.M. Jollies is a nickname for the Royal Marines. The march contains snippets of the Sailor's Hornpipe, Heart of Oak, A Life on the Ocean Wave, and Rule Britannia.

HM Jollies, performed by an unidentified band. The next musical item, Sullivan at Sea, draws upon several nautical themes composed by Sir Arthur Sullivan for the Gilbert and Sullivan operettas. We'll hear it played by the Durham Constabulary Brass Band.

That was good, wasn't it? Sullivan at Sea, played by the Durham Constabulary Brass Band. We'll now hear the Victoria Police Concert Band play the 79th Farewell to Gibraltar. There's quite a story behind this music, which is rated among the finest marches ever written for the pipes. It was composed by Pipe Major John MacDonald of the 79th Cameron Highlanders in June 1848 when his regiment left Gibraltar for Canada. The regiment was delighted to get off the rock. Having crossed the Atlantic Ocean without incident, the fog on the St. Lawrence Seaway presented a serious hazard. The captain was greatly concerned about a possible collision and asked the pipe major to take the pipe band up on the deck to play as a warning to other ships of their presence. MacDonald decided to play their new tune. So it was by the 79th's Farewell to Gibraltar's first public airing that the ship avoided collision. Notably, the brass drone pipes were in tune with the maritime foghorn.

The 79th Farewell to Gibraltar, played by the Victoria Police Concert Band. And now it's time for the Sousa Spot, celebrating the marches composed by John Philip Sousa. We'll hear his Invincible Eagle, played by the Regimental Band of Her Majesty's Coldstream Guards, conducted by Major Trevor L. Sharp. The march was dedicated to the Pan American Exposition, held in Buffalo in the summer of 1901. At first, Sousa thought the Invincible Eagle would surpass his Stars and Stripes forever as a patriotic march, but it didn't. Anyway, little Chloe, you can march upstairs to bed while this is playing.

The regimental band of Her Majesty's Coldstream Guards played the Invincible Eagle. The Victoria Police Concert Band returns now to play the magnificent Highland Cathedral.

The superb Harman Cathedral, and that was one of the best renditions I've ever heard of that, and it was played by our very own Victoria Police Concert Band. Well done. Now it's time for the sacred music spot. God of Peace was composed by an Australian Jesuit priest, Father Chris Wilcock, one of the most prolific and frequently published Catholic composers of liturgical music.

Very good, isn't it? The God of Peace by Father Chris Wilcock, sung by an unnamed choir. I'm Murray McInerney, and I hope you've enjoyed my selection of band music. I'll bid you goodbye with this next track. It's the Durham Constabulary Brass Band, conducted by Kevin Lamb, playing Songs to the Key. I look forward to being with you again next week.

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0: And the world.
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all of his hard rough hands. He'd served his time with the Rain and Brand. He rolled his smokes from a Havelock tin and measured you up with a knowing grin. He could read your life by the shape of your hat, pick a ringer from the Kimberley for Black Soil Flats. When he spoke, his roll made it plain to see he was born and bred in the Territory. I first met him back in 73 in a mustering camp on the VRD. A bronzed figure molded to

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this week, we kicked off with Kickin' Stones from the Stompin' Ramblers, a very rootsy, bluesy song from their album also titled Kickin' Stones. The Stompin' Ramblers are Owen Mansell and Ryan Stone, and they're inspired by the classic sounds of Sonny Terry and Brownie McGee, as well as R.L. Burnside and Muddy Waters. I think the guys produce foot stompin' blues from the Sydney Northern Beaches base that would be totally at home on the Mississippi Delta. Hi, and welcome to this week's program of Blues, Roots and Boots. And this week there's a slightly more country flavour to the program, but we'll attribute that to me being surrounded by cowboy hats and enthusiastic singing at the Larry Fleet concert in Brisbane recently, where Troy Cassadaly was the opening act and he had the audience eating out of the palm of his hand pretty much from the first note. Inspirational stuff. And what better way to acknowledge that than with a track from Mr. Cassadaly's most recent studio album, which is coming up shortly. But also this week we have Big Harp George, new music from Lambros, Vixens of Fall, Tom Mack, Andrew Swift, No Promises, Waylon Wyatt, Josh Stumpf, 63 Deluxe, and BB and the Bullets. Right now, it's that track from Troy Cassadaly I was referring to. It's called Let's Ride from the album Between the Fires.

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Vixens of Fall are on the last train, that last track, and is from their soon-to-be-released sophomore album, due out in November. They sing and harmonise like only siblings can, and as recording artists, they're going from strength to strength. Wild Honey from BB and the Bullets is up next. They are a powerhouse trio from New Zealand who perform mid-last-century blues classics along with their own music. Wild Honey, which has a bit of a rhythmic nod going on there to James Brown, is from their album Wrong Side of the River, and I'll follow that with a track from 8-time Golden Guitar winner Travis Collins titled Dirty Money.

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He was off to Canada for that last one, Johnny Walker from Josh Stumpf. The Saskatchewan singer-songwriter released his first single in 2023, with two singles releases since then charting in the top 10 of the Canadian country music charts. His new EP is Two Lane Testimony, and he'll be touring in Australia in October when he'll be performing at the Groundwater Music Festival on the Gold Coast. Our next artist is just about to release his eighth album. It's called No Shortcuts and it's from Big Harp George. He's from the Bay Area of San Francisco, and prior to turning to singing, songwriting and playing blues harp, he was a criminal defense attorney. An interesting shift. This is the title track from the album, No Shortcuts, from Big Harp George.

0: blending blues, soul and rock, it's Connor and Harry Lambrow, who together make up Lambros. They're currently engaged in a European tour and have just released the track we just listened to, Never Let Me Go. I saw them live a couple of years ago, just the two of them, and they delivered a huge sound. Sometimes it takes a while to find where your musical feet really need to take you, and that could be possibly true for our next artist, Tom Mack, who's been nipping at the heels of the music industry for a while now, engaging in a range of different musical forms, but he seems to have found his heart in country, and his new release is Brave, which has a beautiful story attached to it related to his finding love and acceptance. This is Tom Mack with Brave.
1: We just had to be really mindful of everybody's feelings. So it's a really, really important song for us. It's probably the rawest and most important song for me. And I do feel like it's a song that we've written. You know, I bring my partner into this because she's done so much work in the background on, you know, marketing it, social media, and telling the story when I'm exhausted by that kind of thing. And I just want to perform it and have that resonate. But it actually has been a really rewarding experience since it's come out, because people are in similar situations are coming to us and, you know, reaching out to say, this is a healing song for me as well, in a blended family situation. And so that's been the rewarding part of this. And I think, you know, that's why I think it is to date potentially the most important release for me. So.

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From the hills of the Gippsland district in Victoria comes a duo that have been quietly but determinedly releasing their blend of Americana, blues, country, pop and soul over the last few years, getting better with each single and album release. They are No Promises, made up of two talented songwriters in Janine Garvey and Eric Collier, and they've just released their latest album, which is titled Siren, and managed to secure award-winning producer Matt Fell for the production duties on this latest effort. We just heard So Goodbye from No Promises. The young man bringing us the next track is a very busy lad indeed. He's only 20, has already had a few hits on the American country scene, is currently engaged in an extensive tour of the US, which will be followed by a European, UK and Australian tour. And he also released his debut album, Dust Piles, in July. In Australia, he'll be performing at Tamworth as well as Capital City dates around the country, and that will all be happening here in January. His name is Waylon Wyatt, and he's from the state of Arkansas. So let's hear what he has to say for himself in his latest single release, I'm Sorry, But I Love You.

A couple of weeks ago, I did an interview with Australian country artist Andrew Swift about his music, including his new single, Brick by Brick, which we just heard, and his acclaimed latest album, Lucky Stars, as well as a bit of a direction shift for him, which is alluded to in his latest release, Brick by Brick. He's earned himself a few golden guitars, and he's currently touring, including appearances at the Gold Coast Festival Groundwater in October, so you can hopefully see for yourself why he's been described as an Australian songwriting heavy hitter. We started with the blues, and that's where we're going to finish up with this week, with a track from Adelaide power trio 63 Deluxe. Their latest album is Sideways, a riff-driven punchy effort that is amply on display in the track Taking Us Home. It's called If You Say, from 63 Deluxe, and until next time, don't forget to make a great day.

0: Hi there. This is Randy Stone. I cover the night beat for the Daily.
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1: Really?
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0: Hi there. This is Randy Stone. I cover the night beat for the Daily. Stories start in many different ways. This one began with a cup of coffee and ended with a bitter taste.
1: Night Beat, starring Hop McGuire as Randy Stone.
0: Every once in a while, we all relax. We sit back smiling, smug and complacent, and reflect to ourselves what a wonderful world it is. Yeah. When you see only the bright lights, you get pretty hard to convince that there are dark corners and shady sides to almost everything. Even a nation. A nation 150 million strong and founded on democratic principles which are the epitome of the expression, brotherhood of man. And then suddenly we're jolted out of our smugness and complacency. We're jolted out and made to sit upright and take another look at those brave words printed in the Constitution's Bill of Rights. I was jolted out by an incident, or rather a series of incidents right in this, our fair city. I was brought bolt upright and made to take another look at not only the brave words carved out by our forefathers, but also at my fellow man. It had been one of those beautiful spring days the poets write about. Now it was 6 p.m. I just sauntered into the office ready to begin my nightly search for the pulse of the city. I'd done the right thing by a fillet steak. It was spring, and joy surged unabated from within my all-too-human breast. Even Farley, the night editor, couldn't faze me as he said,
2: "All right, Stone. We're not paying you to stare out of the window."
0: "Farley, I love you."
2: What?
0: "I love you. I love everybody, even editors, even night editors."
2: "What's the matter with you?"
0: "Take a look outside, Farley. It's spring. How can anyone feel anything but love for everyone on a day like this?"
2: "Not day any longer. It's night, and you're on the job. And speaking of spring, suppose you spring out of here and get something faintly resembling a story."
0: "No poetry. That's the trouble with you, Farley. There's no poetry in you."
2: "There don't have to be. We've got a staff poet. He gets $50 a week to whip out a poem a day, and you get..."
0: I know. All right, Farley, I'm going."
2: "Oh, wait a minute. I've got something special for you."
0: "Special? You mean one of those romantic crime-busting things like they do in the movies?" "Oh, Farley, you're even beginning to act like an
2: idiot." "It's human interest stuff, though, and I got nobody else to send. The new government housing project opened today at the Lincoln subdivision in the 16th precinct."
0: "Well, sounds exciting. My column doesn't usually deal with real estate developments, though."
2: "There's been families moving in all day. Families that have been living in one-room walk-up since the war."
0: "And you think there's a story somewhere?"
2: "You always see how much you like people, any kind of people. Well, get on down there and write a nice folksy column about somebody's first night in a new home."
0: A nice folksy column about somebody's first night in their new home. Not exactly material for a Pulitzer Prize, but then you can't have a winner every night of the week. I coaxed the ancient relic that I lovingly call a car into action and drove quickly down to the Lincoln subdivision. It was a large project. Over 500 low-cost homes built by the government for the people, with veterans given priority. A low down payment and 20 years to pay. Heaven to the working man. Not all the houses had occupants yet, but I noticed lights in several along one street, so I called a shot at random and pulled up in front of one of the cozy brick cottages.

0: Yeah?
1: How do you do? You don't know me, but I...
0: Oh, another one of our new neighbors, eh? Well, gee, this is swell of you to come around and make us feel at home like this.
1: Well, excuse me, you got me wrong. I'm not one of your neighbors, but I would like to meet you. I'm Randy Stone of the Daily. And...
0: Gee, the newspaper guy. Well, come on in, boy, and have a cup of coffee. Hey, Barbie, we got a visitor. Put the percolator on.
1: Oh, don't go to any trouble.
2: No trouble at all. Another one of our neighbors, Jim.
0: No, this is Randy Stone of the Daily. You know, that columnist. Oh, I'm sorry, Mr. Stone. I'm Jim Williams, and this is my wife, Barbie.
1: How do you do, Mr. Williams, Mrs. Williams?
2: How do you do?
1: I take it you've had a few new friends in already.
2: All day long, Mr. Stone, and they've been wonderful. We've helped move their pianos into their houses, and they've helped Jim with his heavy tools for his little workshop. Everybody's been so wonderful.
1: Well, that's pretty good for New York, Mrs. Williams. You know, some families can live side by side for years and never even introduce themselves.
0: Well, it sure isn't like that out here in Lincoln Sub. More like one big heavy family. See, by the way, what are you doing down here, Mr. Stone? Gonna put our names in the papers?
1: Well, I guess I am, if you don't mind. I'd just like to get your reactions to moving into your home.
0: Well, sit down, boy, and take a load off. Hear that, Barbie? He's gonna put our names in the papers. Bring out that coffee pot and fill up the cups.
1: Mrs. Williams made good coffee, and Jim Williams made good coffee. He was exuberant and happy as a kid with a new toy. He'd finally found a place to hang his hat. A home of his own.
0: Yeah. Now you look at this place, Mr. Stone. We're gonna do this room blue with gray trim, and our bedroom's gotta be rose pink, Barbie says.
2: Oh, now, Jim, you know you want it, too.
0: Yeah, I know it. I'm just kidding you, honey. Oh, it's great, Mr. Stone. You don't know what it's like. Why, the world is wonderful. I love everybody.
1: I think part of that's the spring. I was saying the same thing a little earlier.
2: No, no, it's not only the spring. It's the house and the people around us and, oh, everything. For almost 7 years, we've gone from room to room, from boarding house to boarding house. No hot water, no kitchen, and with Bobby getting older...
1: Bobby... Who's Bobby?
2: Oh, he's our boy, Mr. Stone. He's 7 now.
1: Well, I'd like to meet him, get his reactions, too.
0: Well, you see, Mr. Stone, Bobby's been kind of bad today. We had to send him to bed early without his supper.
1: Oh. Well, kids can't be angels all the time.
0: Well, actually, it wasn't really his fault, but he just didn't know no better, so... Well, you've got to teach him, I figure.
1: You must have wanted to teach him awfully badly to send him to bed with no supper. Couldn't you just tell him what he did wrong?
2: Well, we did that, Mr. Stone, but he still couldn't see the reason why it was wrong. Oh, he's too young to really understand, but we couldn't let him go on doing that.
1: What did he do, throw rocks at the new neighbors?
0: Oh, no, just the opposite. He was helping that Jackson family move in their furniture. Then he was playing with their kids.
1: The Jackson family, neighbors?
0: Well, in a way, yeah. Right across the street.
1: And what's the matter with them? They got leprosy?
0: That's not something you can joke about, Mr. Stone. They're niggers.
1: You mean they're colored?
0: I mean they're niggers. Black as the ace of spades.
1: And Bobby helped them move in and you've punished him.
0: Well, you got to do something, Mr. Stone. We can't have them making friends with them.
1: Why not?
0: They're niggers.
1: So was Dr. Ralph Bunch of the United Nations, George Washington Carver, the scientist.
0: Oh, yes, some of them are smart, all right, and don't know their place.
1: What
0: but...
1: is their place, Mr. Williams?
0: Well, they got Harlem.
1: With housing for 70,000 people, but Harlem has over 600,000 Negroes.
0: Well, that's just their tough luck. I waited a long time to get this house, and I don't want my kid contaminated by no niggers.
1: Contaminated. And where do you suggest they live?
0: I don't know. I don't care, just so long as they stay out of my way.
1: Jim Williams, just a normal, hard-working, middle-class countryman, a man who'd waited and saved for years, overjoyed at his new home, grateful of his neighbor's help and friendliness. That is, most of the neighbors. For when his voice gave mouth to the word nigger, his eyes shone with unreasoning hate. Why, I asked him.
0: Why? Well, they're dirty, they're smelly, they're shiftless. They louse up an area and lower the real estate values. You give them an inch and they take a mile. They never know their place. They're thieving cutthroats.
1: You sound as if you'd had a lot of experience with them.
0: Me? Nah, I never had anything to do with them, but I can tell you what they are. They're black...
2: Jim?
0: Oh, sorry, Barbie. But you know what I mean, though, don't you, Mr. Stone?
1: Yeah. Yeah, I think I do know what you mean. But does it really affect you this much to know that a colored family has finally found a home, too?
0: A home? They got another thing coming if they think they've found a home. I don't want them around me.
1: But they're here, right across the street. It's a fact. You have to face it. They have to live too, you know.
0: Yeah, I suppose they gotta live. But not around me. No, sir. Not if I got anything to say about it, they won't.
1: We dropped the subject, and I collected a few more bits of human interest for my column. The Williams family bade me a cheery goodbye and then offered to drop in any time I was out that way. I thanked them and left them by the front door. I was just about to get into my car when I noticed a light in the house across the street. This would be the Jacksons, the colored family's home. So I decided to drop in and see them, get their impressions, too. I could hear a radio and the murmur of voices as I knocked upon the door. The reaction was instantaneous and extraordinary. The light flicked out, the radio switched off, and the soft murmur of voices ceased abruptly. All was silence as I knocked again.
3: What do you want?
1: I'm Randy Stone, Mr. Jackson. I'd like to talk with you.
3: Ain't no use talk with me. We staying.
1: You don't understand. I don't want you to leave.
3: Where you from, white boy?
1: I'm from the Daily. I'm doing an article on the Lincoln Sub.
3: You go talk to white folks. You leave us alone. We don't hurt nobody.
1: Don't be frightened, Mr. Jackson. I only want to speak with you for a moment.
3: You all alone?
1: Yes.
3: Well, all right. You come in.
1: Thanks. Could we have some light?
3: Just a minute. I'll close the door first. Now, just what you want, white boy.
1: As the light gleamed on, it revealed a frightening scene. The room was about the same size as the Williams parlor. It was furnished in much the same way. But there, the resemblance ended. For whereas in the Williams home I had been greeted with smiles and laughter, the four persons in the Jackson household cowered in various postures of fear throughout the room. Mrs. Jackson and her two children were three of the most frightened individuals I've ever seen.
3: You say you want to talk? What about, white boy?
1: Well, I was just wondering if I could be of any help.
3: Can't nobody be any help to us. But ain't nobody gonna scare us into moving out. Wait a long time for this house and we gonna stay.
1: Oh, I'm right with you there, but I don't think you have any real need for worry.
3: No? You don't know white folk like I know them. But they not gonna scare us out. They do anything.
4: Wait! What? Go on and move out, niggers. We don't want you around here. That's just a broken window. But there'll be some broken heads if you ain't gone tomorrow.
1: The first act of violence had been taken. A stone hurled through the window in the dead of night with a disembodied voice shouting a threat of disaster. But to me, the voice was not disembodied. No, it had a name. It was my cheery, neighborly friend from across the street, Jim Williams.
5: You are listening to Night Beat. Randy Stone continues his story.
1: After the rock was hurled through the window and I'd heard Williams' voice coming out of the night with his threat of further violence, I rushed to the door. But Mr. Jackson, the colored man who had finally found a home, stood barring my way. I know that voice, Mr. Jackson. I want to talk to that man. Willful destruction of property has always been a misdemeanor, if not a felony. It's against the law.
3: Law? You think any cop will come down here and arrest a man who broke a nigger's window? It's a white man's law, Mr. Stone.
1: White man's law?
3: Sure. There's laws for niggers and laws for white folk. But a white man can break a little old law like that against a nigger any day of the week. And he won't never even be questioned. Believe me, Mr. Stone, I know what I'm talking about. I watched smart niggers for a long time trying to fight for their rights. In the court of law, the decision most always goes against them. And even if they win, then it's worse than ever.
1: Worse? Well, what do you mean?
3: You still gotta live, Mr. Stone. And if you ever win a case like that, you get marked down as a smart nigger. Just so you don't start putting on no airs, the white folks make things even tougher for you. They bump you and refuse to sell you things.
1: Bump you? What do you mean, on the street?
3: Yes, sir. I don't mean kill like the gangsters mean when they say bump. I mean just bump into you. My wife's come home a mess of bruises from being bumped into.
1: But how?
3: It's like this, Mr. Stone. One person bumps in here, don't even feel it. But say you got three or four city blocks to walk to do your shopping. and everybody in the street bump into you. Maybe 200-300 of them. They're all very polite. They say, excuse me, but they bump just the same. It don't take long to get that mess of bruises.
1: But they've got no right
3: to... No, they got no right to do it, but they does it. And you can't do nothing. And if I just keep my place and don't do nothing out of the way, maybe they'll forget about me in a couple of weeks.
1: Then you don't want me to call the police either.
3: It just make it worse for us, Mr. Stone. Believe me, I've been trying to handle situations like this for a long time now. Let me do it my way.
1: His way. Turning the other cheek. Just trying to get along in a world that refused to accept him as an equal. I left the Jackson house a few minutes later after promising that I wouldn't mention the incident in my column or try to have Williams brought to justice. I left my phone number with instructions to call if he needed anything. We parted friends. I had done nothing, but I felt that I was the first white man he had ever really trusted. It was only 2 days later that he phoned me. Yeah, Randy Stone.
6: Mr. Stone, I don't like the look of things. I'm starting to get scared now.
1: Mr. Jackson, why? What's wrong?
6: He started a bump in the day. My wife and I both got in bed. And then the kids.
1: Your kids? What about them?
6: The white folk kids got them at school. Beat them up pretty bad. And they're so little, Mr. Stone. I'm scared. What am I gonna do?
1: Where are you now?
6: At home, Mr. Stone.
1: Stay inside. I'll be there in 15 minutes. I reached the Lincoln subdivision in 10 minutes. When I was a block away from the Jacksons' home, I saw the crowd. Not a big crowd, but about 25 men and women and 6 or 7 boys and girls. As I parked my car, the first person who caught my eye was Jim Williams.
7: Yeah, well,
1: there was a little boy with him.
7: Yeah. Get away, Jamal.
8: Well, if it ain't Randy Stone. Say, you wanted to meet my boy Bobby the other night. Well, here he is now. Bobby, Randy Stone.
2: Howdy.
1: Hello, Bobby.
8: And what brings you down here again, Mr. Stone? Come to see the fun?
1: Fun?
8: Yeah. Hey, remember I was punishing Bobby the other night to teach him a lesson? Well, tell him what you've done today, Bobby.
2: I got the other kids together and I told them we weren't gonna stand for no nigger kids in our school. We'd fix them.
8: Yeah. Go on, Bobby. Tell him the rest.
2: Well, so after school, we ganged up on them. We liked to kill them. Sent them home bawling like crybabies.
1: Those are the kids you played with the other afternoon?
2: Yeah. And I got sent to bed without no supper. I just didn't know no better. But I do now, huh, Dad?
8: Oh, I just had to teach you a lesson, that's all.
1: Yeah, you certainly taught him, Williams. Now he'll be a fine citizen.
8: Hey, you sound like you think I done something wrong. Oh, yeah, I remember now. You were sticking up for them. You ain't a nigger lover by any chance, are you, Stone?
2: Gee, a nigger lover.
1: I'm not much of a white lover at the moment, but I can tell you this. No, I didn't come down to watch the fun, Williams. I came down to help Jackson. Excuse me, I'm going in to see him.
8: Well, a real nigger lover. Hey, fellas, look what we got here. A nigger lover.
2: Yeah, a nigger lover.
9: Hey, where you going, nigger lover?
1: I'm going in to call on a citizen of a democracy.
9: He ain't no citizen. He's a nigger.
8: Yeah, he's a nigger lover.
9: Nigger lover.
8: Hey, Stone. We gave you some coffee the other night. Here's an egg to go with it.
9: Nigger lover.
1: That's your first mistake, Williams. I hope you don't make any more.
3: Get inside quick, Mr. Stone.
1: Thanks.
3: Here. I'll clean that egg off of you with this towel.
1: Thanks.
3: I'm sorry I called you down here, Mr. Stone. Don't know what I thought you could do. I was just so scared.
1: Oh, don't apologize. Good heavens, Mr. Jackson, what's happened here?
3: Huh? Oh, the windows, they broke them all in with rocks and rotten eggs.
1: I didn't notice from outside. I was too busy getting through that crowd. How's your wife, the kids?
3: They're taking it easy, Mr. Stone. They're lying down. They've been hurt pretty bad. What am I gonna do, Mrs. Stone?
1: There's only one thing to do. Call the law. But don't argue, Mr. Jackson. There's a crowd outside who've broken every window in your home. If you stick your neck out there, they'll attack you. They've already attacked me, technically, but I think that's as far as it'll go. Where's the phone?
3: There in the corner.
1: Thanks. Hello, operator?
10: Yes, sir?
1: This is Greenview 86599. Please connect me to the nearest police station. Emergency.
10: One moment, please.
1: Barnes. Lieutenant, this is Randy Stone.
10: Oh, hi there, Randy. Long time no see.
1: Look, Lieutenant, I haven't got time for chatter now, but can you hop in a car with a couple of your biggest boys in blue and get right over here?
10: Hey, you in trouble?
1: Me and four other people.
10: Okay, be right over. What's the
1: Hello? Hello, Lieutenant? Hello?
3: Was you cut off, Mr. Stone?
1: Yeah, I'll say I was cut off. It's just dead air. No buzzing sound, no nothing. Somebody outside has cut the phone wire to the house. They mean business.
3: But what are we going to do then?
1: I'll have to go for him in my car. It's right outside.
3: But them white folks out there, they don't like you none.
1: I'm not too proud of it at the moment, but I'm white too. They may jeer and yell, but I'll be all right. I'll be back as soon as I can.
11: Was you making a phone call, nigger?
12: Hey, let's give him the folks a day.
13: Yeah, let's give him the folks a day.
12: Come on, fellas. Form a line. Show this nigger lover how it feels.
13: Yeah, give him the folks a day.
12: You want to get to your car, don't you, Stone? Only one way to get there.
13: Yeah, on first.
12: Yeah.
13: Oh, pardon me.
12: Yeah.
1: The first bump almost sent me sprawling.
13: Pardon me.
1: I managed to keep my feet and went plodding on. Time and again, I was bumped so viciously I did fall heavily to the ground. Finally, I reached my car. All right. Now you've had your fun.
12: What? What are you gonna do? Gonna put our names in the paper, Stone? I wouldn't if I was you.
1: Williams, I'm not only gonna put your names in the paper, but if anything happens to the Jackson family while I'm gone, I'll see that every one of you spends some time in jail. At the police station, Lieutenant Barnes and three of his men were waiting for me.
14: Hop in the squad car, Randy. We just traced your call and we're going out there. What's up?
1: Lieutenant, a whole family is in danger.
14: Family? Why?
1: They're black. They're Negroes. It's a white community.
14: Oh, well, why didn't you tell me? Turn back, Jake. Only a bunch of...
1: Oh, no, you don't. I'm calling on you as a public servant to do your duty.
14: I know. You pay your taxes. But, Randy, this is dynamite.
1: I'll say it is. A family's being driven from their home by mob rule.
14: But they're only niggers.
1: They're citizens. Now, do your duty or I'll make the biggest stink in this town that ever happened.
14: Okay. We can't do nothing. Go on out there, Jake.
1: And make it fast. When we reached the Jackson house again, the mob had grown to over 100. And now I was thunderstruck. For in the front lawn, surrounded by the circle of whites, stood the four colored Jacksons. I could see terror in their eyes by the light of the flickering torches.
14: All right, let us throw. Stand aside there. That's the family, Randy.
1: That's them, the Jacksons. You'll be okay now, Mr. Jackson. Lieutenant will throw a guard around your house.
12: Ain't no need to do that, Stone. Trouble's all over.
1: I'll say it's over. Mr. Jackson, you can make these people pay for any damage they've done. I'll be a witness.
3: Never mind, Mr. Stone. I won't be going in no court.
1: What? But
0: we just came to a little deal, didn't we, Jackson?
3: Yes, sir, Mr. Williams. We come to a deal.
1: Hey, but what's going on here? You've got these people dead to rights.
3: We're moving out, Mr. Stone. We're moving out in the morning.
1: But you don't have to. Don't you understand? The law...
3: Believe me, Mr. Stone, it'll be easier this way. And there won't be no more trouble.
1: Mr. Jackson, tell me. Did these people threaten to burn your house down?
0: Yeah. Go ahead and tell him, Jackson.
3: No, sir. They wouldn't do nothing like that. We just moving out. We're gonna be good, niggas.
0: That's the way, Jackson. You said it real good. Me and some of the boys will be around in the morning. We'll help you pack.
1: And that's the story. They moved away from their long-awaited home the next day. Life returned to normal down at the Lincoln subdivision. Me? I went back to the office and stared for a long time at a printed message in our Constitution. It says, "We hold these truths to be self-evident, that all men are endowed by the Creator with certain inalienable rights, that among these are life, liberty, and the pursuit of happiness." Inalienable rights. Yeah. Copy, boy.

0: 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Others in the cast were Margaret Christensen, Ted Smith, Bruce Stewart, Nyrit Thompson, Stuart Finch, and David Netheim. 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

0: That's Irish band U2 and I Will Follow at number 72 on the Australian National Charts this week on the 14th of September 1981. And that single had peaked at number 71 here in Australia the previous week. Written as a tribute to Bono's mother, who died when he was 14, this opening track from U2's debut album Boy became a foundational element of the band's identity. The song's urgent two-string guitar riff was born from a moment of creative rage, with Bono eventually seizing the guitar to demonstrate the hammered sound he envisioned.
1: Rising up the charts from number 73 to number 67 this week on the 14th of September 1981 was Grace Jones and Pull Up to the Bumper.

0: Peaking at number 67 in the Australian singles chart this week on the 14th of September 1981. That's Grace Jones and Pull Up to the Bumper. Released in 1981 as the third single from Nightclubbing and originally recorded during the 1980 Warm Leatherette sessions, the instrumental was initially shelved by producer Chris Blackwell for not fitting that album's tone. Once completed with Jones's own lyrics, it became her first transatlantic hit, featuring the signature pulsing drums and chic new wave licks of the Compass Point All-Stars. The song's metaphorical lyrics sparked a significant controversy and led to several radio bans upon its release. Despite these hurdles, it reached number 2 on the US Billboard Hot Dance Club Songs chart and saw even greater UK success when it was re-released in 1986.
1: And rising up the Australian national charts this week on the 14th of September 1981, from number 75 to number 62 was an EP by The Jam called Four Side Effects. And here's one of the songs from that EP, Going Underground.

0: That's Going Underground from the Four Side Effects EP by The Jam at number 62 on the Australian National Charts this week on the 14th of September 1981. And that EP went on to peak at number 50 the following week on the Australian Singles Chart. Written by Paul Weller and recorded at Townhouse Studios, this March 1980 UK single release became The Jam's first of four UK number one singles. The track offers a sharp political critique of the era, specifically targeting voter apathy and the military-industrial complex. The single's impact was immediate, debuting at the top of the UK charts while the band was touring the US. Upon hearing the news, the group famously cut their American tour short, flew back to London on the Concorde to perform on Top of the Pops. The song finished 1980 as one of the year's best-selling releases and remains a definitive song of the British mod revival.
1: Rising up the charts from number 46 to number 39 this week on the 14th of September 1981 was Toya and I Want to Be Free.

0: That's Toya and I Want to Be Free at number 39 on the Australian Singles Chart this week on the 14th of September 1981. And that single went on to peak at number 35 on the Australian Singles Chart the following week. Written by Toya Wilcox and Joe Bogan, this May 1981 release served as a powerful anthem of individuality and frustration. The lyrics originated from Wilcox's personal experiences as a teenager, specifically addressing her struggles with dyslexia and the feeling of being forced to conform to a rigid school system. Produced by Nick Torber, the track resonated with a wide audience, peaking at number 8 in the UK and becoming the band's most internationally successful single. The song's commercial performance was bolstered by a memorable appearance on Top of the Pops, helping to propel the parent album Anthem to number 2 on the UK Albums Chart.
1: Falling down the Australian National Charts this week on the 14th of September 1981, from number 32 back to number 38, were the Sunny Boys and Happy Man.

0: That's Australian band The Sunny Boys with Happy Man at number 38 on the Australian national charts this week on the 14th of September 1981. And that single had peaked at number 26 the previous month. Written by Jeremy Oxley in Newtown in Sydney and produced by Lobby Lloyd, the track served as the definitive introduction to the Sydney power pop scene for The Sunny Boys. Recorded at Albert's Studios, the track is noted for its guitar stomp performance and a distinctive military drum beat that showcased Bill Bilson's playing style. The single made Australian history as Australia's first cassette single release and reached the top 10 on the Sydney charts. Its accompanying music video, the band's first, was filmed on a modest budget of $3,000 in Rozelle in Sydney.
1: Holding steady at number 30 on the Australian singles chart this week on the 14th of September 1981 was Classics Nouveau and Guilty.

0: Classics Nouveau and Guilty Dare at number 30 on the Australian Singles Chart this week on the 14th of September 1981. And that single had peaked at number 25 on the Australian Singles Chart the previous month. Formed from the remnants of X-Ray Specs, this London-based band became a prominent fixture of the early 80s new wave scene. Their dramatic, heavily made-up image, centred around lead singer Sal Solo, often saw them associated with the new romantic movement. Released in 1981, Guilty served as a key single from their debut album Night People. The track was further elevated by a colourful music video directed by director Russell Mulcahy, which gained early airplay on MTV. While the band achieved their highest UK chart position later with Is It a Dream, Guilty established their reputation for a stark theatrical style.
1: Let's have a look at the top 10 albums of the week on the 14th of September 1981. At number 10 we had This Whole House by Shaken Stevens. At number 9, Chemistry by Mondo Rock. At number 8, 1981 Rocks On by various artists. At number 7, Stars on 45 Long Play album by Stars on 45. At number 6, the Devo Live mini LP by Devo. At number 5, All The Best by Smokey. At number 4, Sirocco by Australian Crawl. At number 3, Time by the Electric Light Orchestra. At number 3, Belladonna by Stevie Nicks. And at number 1, Hitwave 81 by various artists, which stayed at number 1 for 1 week only. Well, let's have a look at the number 4 album for the week, Sirocco by Australian Crawl, which spent 6 weeks at the top between August and September that year, and it was the second biggest charting album in Australia for 1981. Produced by Peter Dawkins and released in July 1981, Sirocco became the first of two number one albums for the band. Named after the yacht once owned by actor Errol Flynn, the record spent 8 months in the top 20. By the end of 1981, it was the highest charting album by a local act. Nominated for Best Australian Album at the 1981 Countdown Music Awards, Sirocco also served as the group's debut release in the US and Europe. Well, let's hear a song from that album. Here's Errol.

0: That's Errol from the number 4 album of the week, this week on the 14th of September 1981. Sirocco by Australian Crawl.
1: Let's take a look at the news headlines for September 1981. On the 3rd of September in Moscow, the USSR says military manoeuvres near the Polish border are normal. On the 7th of September, Gallipoli veteran Bert Facey has won the $5,000 New South Wales Premier's Literary Award for his autobiography, A Fortunate Life. In 96, it's the first book he's written. Judges hailed it as an Australian classic. And Premier Neville Rann praised Facey's vivid memory and simple, powerful style. On the 10th of September, a Royal Commission has been told Builders Labourers Federation Secretary Norm Gallagher received more than $100,000 worth of free work on beach houses for himself and his son. Council Peter O'Callaghan, QC, said property developers paid the bills, describing them as perks of office. The inquiry is examining whether the union has been misused for illegal or corrupt purposes. On the 14th of September in London, 17-year-old Marcus Sargent is jailed for 5 years for firing blanks at the Queen. On the 18th of September, Poland's communist leaders have revealed a stern warning from the Soviet Politburo demanding the Solidarity Union be brought into line. The Kremlin condemned rising anti-Soviet sentiment and was angered by Solidarity's call for free unions across Eastern Europe. And finally, on the 23rd of September in London, the stock market suffers the second worst fall in its history.
0: You're listening to It's Time, the show where we look at the best of the Australian national charts between the 60s and the 90s, using the Kent Music Report, the Australian Music Report, and the ARIA charts. Today we're looking at the best of the charts from this week in 1981.
1: Falling down the charts one place from number 13 to number 14 this week on the 14th of September 1981 was Adam and the Ants and Stand and Deliver.

0: That's Adam and the Ant and Stand and Deliver at number 14 on the Australian Singles Chart this week on the 14th of September 1981. And that single had peaked at number 12 on the Australian Singles Chart 3 weeks earlier. Released as the lead single from Prince Charming, this track marked the band's first UK number one, holding the top spot for 5 weeks. The lyrics centre on the 18th century highwayman's ultimatum: your money or your life, establishing the dandy highwayman persona that defined the group's visual peak. It became a massive commercial success, moving over 1 million copies in the UK and ranking as the third best-selling single of 1981. The highly theatrical music video, directed by Adam Ant, featured future actress Amanda Donohoe and a cameo by pre-fame Limahl. The opening sequence of the video, Adam Ant applying his signature wall paint, provided the band's most enduring image and served as the cover art for their subsequent release.
1: Falling down the Australian national charts this week on the 14th of September 1981, one place from number 7 back to number 8 was Stars on 45 with Stars on 45.

0: That's Stars on 45 by Stars on 45 at number 8 on the Australian National Charts this week on the 14th of September 1981. And that single had spent 4 weeks at the top of the Australian charts between July and August that year. Emerging from a Dutch studio project led by Willem van Korten, this track transformed the underground bootleg disco medley trend into a legitimate global phenomenon. The single features a relentless four-on-the-floor beat over re-recorded snippets of Beatles hits, featuring vocalists Bas Moyes and Ockey Hoistens for their uncanny resemblance to Lennon and McCartney. It reached number one in the US and Canada and number two in the UK.
1: Falling down the charts, 3 places from number one to number four this week on the 14th of September 1981 was Devo with their EP Devo Live. And let's hear a song from it, Whip It.

0: From the Devo Live EP, which is at number 4 on the Australian Singles Chart this week on the 14th of September 1981. That's Devo with Whip It. And that EP peaked at number 1 for 3 non-consecutive weeks between August and September that year. Recorded during the Freedom of Choice tour at San Francisco's Fox Warfield Theatre, this live EP originated as a promotional broadcast for the King Biscuit Flower Hour. Technically, the EP's success was anchored by early and consistent radio support from Sydney's 2JJ, which helped the band break into the mainstream outside the United States. The band travelled to Australia later that year for a high-profile appearance on the TV show Countdown.
1: And rising up the Australian national charts this week on the 14th of September 1981, from number 4 to number 3, were Men at Work with their first single to chart here in Australia, Who Can It Be Now?

0: That's Men at Work, and who can it be now? At number 3 on the Australian National Charts this week on the 14th of September 1981. A dance single had peaked at number 2 here in Australia the previous month. Written by Colin Hay and produced by Peter McKeon, this track served as the breakthrough for Men at Work, winning Best Debut Single at the 1981 Countdown Music Awards. The lyrics were born from Colin Hay's time living in a St Kilda apartment complex, where frequent late-night knocks from neighbours looking for local drug dealers fuelled a sense of isolation and paranoia. While it reached number 2 in Australia in August 1981, it was slow to catch on internationally. It took over a year to reach the US, where it eventually hit number 1 in late 1982.
1: And finally, let's take a look at the top 10 singles of the week for this week on the 14th of September, 1981. Number 10, Slow Hand by the Pointer Sisters. At number 9, Making Your Mind Up by Bucks Fizz. Number 8, Stars on 45 by Stars on 45. And number 7, If I Were a Carpenter by Swanee. At number 6, Saying I Love You by Rene Geyer. At number 5, Louise, We Get It Right by Jonah Louie. At number 4, Devo Live, the EP by Devo. At number 3, Who Can It Be Now by Men at Work. At number 2, Jesse's Girl by Rick Springfield. And at number 1, a single that peaked at the top spot for 3 weeks, and this was its first week at number 1. Here's Shakin' Stevens, and You Drive Me Crazy.

0: That's Shakin' Stevens and You Drive Me Crazy at number one on the Australian Singles Chart this week on the 14th of September 1981. The track served as his second number one hit of the year, following This Old House. While Stevens would eventually secure four UK chart toppers, this release remains an example of his 1950s-inspired nostalgia hit style.
1: Well, that's the show for another week. Thanks go to David Kent and his website, www.australianchartbooks.com.au, for the use of his Kent Music Report and Australian Music Report charts in the show. News headlines are mostly sourced from the Chronicle of the 20th Century, published by Penguin. I'm Barry Mackay.
0: And I'm William Broome.
1: We hope that you can join us again next week when we have a look at the best of the Australian charts from this week in 1999.

0: Perinatal anxiety and depression affects up to 1 in 5 new mums and up to 1 in 10 new dads. PANDA provides a national perinatal mental health helpline for individuals and their families, support people and healthcare providers, as well as a wide range of online information and support. Completing their online mental health checklist is a great first step if you're unsure if what you're experiencing as a new or expecting parent or observing in a loved one could be a reason to seek help. We caught up with PANDA CEO Julie Bornenkopf to find out more.
1: PANDA's mental health checklist is such a great tool, and it's so great because as human beings, we often minimise our experience and we second guess those kind of feelings that we have bubbling up as we're entering into these new roles in our lives. So our checklist is really important because people can go in through the comfort of their own home, or if they're sitting on a tractor in a field or wherever it is, they can complete a checklist for new or expecting parents, mums and dads, and for carers as well. And they can get a read after answering, I think it's about 32 questions that are fairly straightforward. They can get a read on what that experience is for them, whether or not they'd benefit from support. And the most important thing is they can get a printout at the end, which they can get downloadable to their device, and they can take it to somebody to have a chat.
0: If you're a new or expecting parent, remember that PANDA's Perinatal Mental Health Helpline is there to support you. Call 1300 726 306 Monday to Saturday. You can also access a range of support, tips and information to help you adjust to this new stage of your life at panda.org.au.
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0: Perinatal anxiety and depression affects up to 1 in 5 new mums and up to 1 in 10 new dads. PANDA provides a national perinatal mental health helpline for parents and their families, support people and healthcare providers, as well as a wide range of online information and support, including a chatbot and a mental health checklist. We caught up with PANDA CEO Julie Bornenkopf and asked for her advice for newer expecting parents who are unsure about taking the first step and reaching out for some support.
1: Firstly, for new parents or expecting parents that have that kind of little voice in their head or feeling in their body where they feel unsure of how they're tracking, I would say good on you for stopping and acknowledging it. Secondly, I'd say, what are you going to do with it? And really importantly, we need to see these little mental and physical flags as points of time where we can change something. So if you're struggling or if you're at a point where something just doesn't feel right, getting support early, whether it's via our resources, dot the chatbot, the mental health checklist, or 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
0: If you're a new or expecting parent, remember that PANDA's Perinatal Mental Health Helpline is there to support you. 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You can also access a range of support, tips and information to help you adjust to this new stage of your life at panda.org.au.
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0: Hello, I'm Maggie Morgan, and welcome to Meet Me at the Movies, where we explore films that challenge our assumptions, blur the boundaries between fact and fiction, and remind us that the truth is often more complicated than it seems. So today, we're stepping into the courtroom, a place where truth, lies, evidence, guilt, and innocence have provided filmmakers with some of the most compelling stories ever put on screen. And my fascination with courtroom dramas actually goes way back to an Australian television series called Consider Your Verdict.
1: Consider Your Verdict.
0: It was the first courtroom drama I remember watching, and I was fascinated by the idea that an entire story could unfold around a courtroom with the audience listening to the evidence and, in a sense, becoming part of the jury. And Consider Your Verdict was different from many of the other courtroom dramas we know today. It presented fictional cases in a documentary-style format, with lawyers presenting their arguments and witnesses giving evidence. And at the end, the audience was left to consider the evidence and decide guilty or not guilty. So, ladies and gentlemen of the jury, the court is now in session. This is I Fought the Law with The Clash.

We begin our journey through the black and white courtroom dramas of cinema, starting in 1957, and looking at the films, the performances, the stories that have kept audiences questioning the evidence and wondering where the truth really lies. So we're starting with the 1957 film 12 Angry Men, directed by Sidney Lumet and starring Henry Fonda. The film takes place almost entirely inside a jury room. We never see the trial itself. Instead, the drama begins after the evidence has been presented, when 12 jurors must decide whether a young man is guilty of taking the life of his father. At first, the decision seems straightforward. 11 jurors vote guilty. Only juror number 8, played by Henry Fonda, votes not guilty. He isn't claiming the young man is innocent. He simply believes they owe him enough time to discuss the evidence before sending him to the electric chair. And that is where the film becomes so fascinating. One by one, the juries begin examining what they thought they knew. Witness testimony is questioned, assumptions are challenged, and prejudices are exposed. But Lumet is doing something much more subtle. He's putting us in the shoes of every one of those 12 men. They could be any one of us. Impatient, self-absorbed, defensive, uncertain, or insecure. He's showing us that we may all have prejudices and imperfections, but we also have the ability to recognize them and to choose not to be controlled by them. It asks us not simply whether we can reach the right decision, but whether we are prepared to carry the weight of responsibility long enough to make one. This is The Wait with The Band.

0: Witness for the prosecution. The most electrifying entertainment of our time. The stunning climax to a half century of motion picture suspense. The setting is London. The story, two people in love. A murder and a trial, climaxed by the 10 most breath-stopping minutes you've ever lived. The cast, Tyrone Power, in love with a woman who holds his life in her beautiful hands. Charles Laughton, in the most scintillating role of his brilliant career. Marlena Dietrich, the woman of mystery, a fascinating question mark.
1: Oh yeah, if you like your courtroom dramas with mystery, sharp dialogue and a twist you don't see coming, the 1957 film Witness for the Prosecution is hard to beat. Directed by Billy Wilder and based on Agatha Christie's play. The film stars Charles Laughton as Sir Wilfred Roberts, a brilliant but cantankerous barrister, defending Leonard Vole, played by Tyrone Power. Vole is accused of taking the life of a wealthy woman who had become fond of him, and the evidence appears troubling. Director Bill Wilder brought a unique perspective to the film. Before becoming a filmmaker, he worked as a crime and tabloid reporter in Berlin. In 1934, he fled Germany as Hitler's regime rose to power. His experiences as a journalist and as a refugee helped shape the sharp, often cynical view of human nature that became a hallmark of his films. And Wilder puts that perspective to work here, and there is never a dull moment. Witness follows witness, evidence is challenged, and our understanding constantly shifts. Then the defendant's wife, Christine, played by Marlena Dietrich, takes the stand for the prosecution. Suddenly, the woman closest to him appears to be helping prove his guilt.
2: Members of the jury, are you all agreed upon your verdict?
3: We are.
2: Do you find the prisoner at the bar, Leonard Stephen Vole, guilty or not guilty of the murder of Emily Jane French?
4: Guilty or not guilty? The answer to that question is the end of most mystery stories. But in Witness for the Prosecution, it is only the beginning of a series of climaxes that I defy you to guess. You'll talk about this picture all right, but you'll never tell the ending to your friends because you won't want to spoil their excitement and their fun.
5: Come on, join

0: If you treat me right, this might be the night. I may never go home.
1: I may never go home.
0: I may never go home anymore.
2: The 1959 film Anatomy of a Murder is one of the great courtroom dramas of the 1950s, a gripping story where the line between murder, revenge and justice becomes increasingly blurred. Directed by Otto Preminger, the film follows Army Lieutenant Frederick Mannion, played by Ben Gazzara, whose wife Laura, portrayed by Lee Remick, claims she's been attacked by local tavern owner Barney Quill. Enraged by what he has been told, Mannion takes a gun, drives to the tavern and shoots Quill. The evidence appears overwhelming. Several people witnessed the killing. How could his defence possibly succeed? Well, enter Paul Bigler, played by James Stewart, a small-town lawyer who builds an unconventional defence around temporary insanity and an irresistible impulse. The courtroom battle becomes a fascinating examination of motive, evidence, truth, and the unpredictable nature of human behaviour. And what makes the film even more compelling is that it was inspired by a real murder case. Its author, John Volker, wrote the novel under the name Robert Trevor, drawing on a case in which he successfully defended Army officer Colben Peterson, who had killed a tavern owner after his wife accused the man of the assault. This film was daring for its time, tackling subjects rarely discussed so openly on screen and creating one of Hollywood's most memorable courtroom battles. And perhaps that is one of the great strengths of courtroom drama. The question isn't simply, did they do it, but rather, why did they do it? It's that exploration of motive, human behaviour and what lies behind the crime that can make a courtroom story so compelling. This is Julie London with Cry Me a River.

0: Not every courtroom drama is about murder. Sometimes the real battle is over an idea. Inherit the Wind, Stanley Kramer's 1960 courtroom drama, takes us back to one of the most famous trials in American history, the 1925 Scopes Monkey Trial. But while the film is set over a century ago, the debate at its heart remains remarkably relevant. The trial centred on a fundamental clash between two very different ways of understanding the world, the scientific theory of evolution and the belief in biblical creation. In 1925, Tennessee passed a law making it illegal to teach any theory that contradicted the biblical account of divine creation. When high school teacher John T. Scopes was accused of teaching Darwin's theory of evolution, the classroom became a courtroom. In the film, the young teacher, Bertram Cates, finds himself at the centre of the controversy, defended by the brilliant and outspoken lawyer Henry Drummond, played by Spencer Tracy.
1: Can't you understand that if you take a law like evolution and you make it a crime to teach it in the public schools, tomorrow you can make it a crime to teach it in the private schools? And tomorrow you may make it a crime to read about it, and soon you may ban books and newspapers. And then you may turn Catholic against Protestant, and Protestant against Protestant, and try to foist your own religion upon the mind of man. If you can do one, you can do the other, because fanaticism and ignorance is forever busy and needs feeding. And soon, Your Honor, with banners flying and with drums beating, we'll be marching backward through the glorious ages of that 16th century when bigots burned the man who dared bring enlightenment and intelligence to the human mind.
0: The courtroom battle becomes far more than a question of whether evolution should be taught. It becomes a confrontation over freedom of thought, religious belief, and the right to question accepted ideas. Drummond argues for the freedom to think and to challenge established beliefs, while the opposition sees the teaching of evolution as a threat to faith itself. The film's central argument is beautifully captured in Drummond's words: "An idea is a greater monument than a cathedral." And that is why the film Inherit the Wind still resonates today. Evolution versus creationism remains a hot button issue, particularly when questions arise about what should be taught in schools and how scientific evidence should be reconciled with deeply held religious beliefs. The science, the arguments, and even the courtroom may have changed, but the fundamental question remains: can deeply held beliefs and scientific discovery coexist? Here is The Times Era Changin' with Bob Dylan.

There are certain film characters who become larger than the movies they appear in, and Gregory Peck's Atticus Finch is one of them. To Kill a Mockingbird, released in 1962 and directed by Robert Mulligan, is adapted from Harper Lee's Pulitzer Prize-winning novel. Set in the American South during the Great Depression, it follows Atticus, a lawyer who agrees to defend Tom Robinson, who in those days was called a black man, was falsely accused of assaulting a white woman. The story is largely seen through the eyes of Atticus's young daughter, Scout, giving us a child's perspective on a society deeply divided by racism and prejudice. Atticus knows that defending Tom will make him unpopular. He knows the odds are against him, but he also believes that everyone deserves a proper defense. The courtroom sequence is the emotional center of the film. Atticus carefully exposes contradictions in the prosecution's case, but despite the evidence, the all-white jury finds Tom guilty. It's a devastating moment. And what makes the film so powerful is that Atticus's courage isn't measured by whether he wins. Sometimes courage means standing up for what is right, even when you know you're going to lose. This is A Change Is Gonna Come with Sam Cooke.

0: and you've been listening to Maggie Morgan from Meet Me at the Movies. And I hope you're enjoying the music and the stories around my selection of courtroom dramas. Some courtroom dramas are about finding the truth. Others are about discovering just how far people will go to hide it. The film A Few Good Men, released in 1992, was directed by Rob Reiner and written by Aaron Sorkin, based on Sorkin's stage play. It stars Tom Cruise, Demi Moore, and Jack Nicholson. The story centres on two Marines accused of murdering a fellow Marine at Guantanamo Bay. Their defence lawyer, Lieutenant Daniel Caffey, played by Cruise, initially sees the case as something that could be settled with a quick plea bargain. But as he investigates, he begins to uncover evidence of an unofficial military punishment known as a Code Red. The deeper Caffey digs, the more the evidence points towards Colonel Nathan Jessup, brilliantly played by Jack Nicholson, the powerful officer in charge of the base. The courtroom confrontation between Caffey and Jessup is one of the greatest scenes in legal cinema. Caffey pushes the colonel until his confidence finally cracks, producing the unforgettable declaration, "You can't handle the truth."
1: You want answers? I think I'm entitled.
2: You want answers?
1: I want the truth!
2: You can't handle the truth!
1: Son, we live in a world that has walls, and those walls have to be guarded by men with guns. Who's gonna do it? You? You, Lieutenant Weinberg? I have a greater responsibility than you can possibly fathom. You weep for Santiago and you curse the Marines. You have that luxury. You have the luxury of not knowing what I know, that Santiago's death, while tragic, probably saved lives. And my existence, while grotesque and incomprehensible to you, saves lives. You don't want the truth because deep down in places you don't talk about at parties, you want me on that wall. You need me on that wall. We use words like honor, code, loyalty. We use these words as the backbone of a life spent defending something. You use them as a punchline. I have neither the time nor the inclination to explain myself to a man who rises and sleeps under the blanket of the very freedom that I provide and then questions the manner in which I provide it. I would rather you just said thank you and went on your way. Otherwise, I suggest you pick up a weapon and stand a post. Either way, I don't give a damn what you think you are entitled to.
0: But beneath the famous line is a much bigger question. How far should we obey orders when those orders are wrong? The film reminds us that military discipline, loyalty and honour can become dangerous when they are used to justify injustice. And sometimes finding the truth means challenging the very people who believe they are above it. This is Tom Petty with I Won't Back Down. Well,

0: Probably the essential Australian courtroom film is Breaker Morant. Bruce Beresford's acclaimed 1980 classic stars Edward Woodward, Jack Thompson and Brian Brown, and is based on the play by Kenneth G. Ross. It dramatises the 1902 court-martial of three Australian soldiers during the Second Boer War, Lieutenants Harry Breaker Morant, Peter Hancock and George Whitton. Serving with the Bushveld Carbineers, the men are accused of killing Boer prisoners and an unarmed German missionary. Their defence rests partly on the claim that they were following orders, orders that were never formally written down.
1: They were three men pitted against the army for which they fought.
2: We didn't carry military manuals around with us. We were out on the veldt, fighting the Boer the way he fought us. I'll tell you what rule we applied, sir. We applied rule 303. We caught them and we shot them under rule 303.
1: One man defended them against an empire.
3: Now these orders were issued, sir. And soldiers like myself and these men here have had to carry them out, however damned reluctantly.
1: Breaker Morant, a tale of honor and injustice.
4: If these three Australians have to be sacrificed to help bring about a peace conference, small price to pay.
0: But as the trial unfolds, Breaker Morant becomes much more than a courtroom drama. It examines military obedience, political manipulation, revenge, and the moral consequences of war. Major Thomas, given little time to prepare the defence, attempts to expose the political forces behind the prosecution and argues that the three men are being made scapegoats for the actions of their superiors. Yet the film doesn't portray its protagonists simply as innocent heroes. Their actions were brutal, leaving us to question where responsibility lies when soldiers follow orders in the chaos of war. More than four decades later, Breaker Morant remains a powerful examination of war, justice, and the price of obedience. Themes that remain just as relevant today in a current case before the courts. This is Icehouse with Great Southern Land.

Sometimes the most unlikely person can take on the most powerful opponent. Erin Brockovich, released in 2000 and directed by Steven Soderbergh, tells the true story of a woman who refused to accept that ordinary people were powerless against a major corporation. Julia Robert plays Erin, a single mother who finds work as a legal assistant for lawyer Ed Masri, played by Albert Finney. While investigating what initially appears to be a routine property case, Erin discovers something far more disturbing. Residents of the small Californian town of Hinckley are suffering serious health problems, and evidence points to groundwater contamination linked to the Pacific Gas and Electric Company. With no formal legal training, Erin begins knocking on doors, talking to residents and gathering medical records. What she lacks in qualification

Occasions she makes up for with determination, empathy, and an unwillingness to stop asking questions. Her investigation helps uncover evidence that the company knew about the contamination, leading to a landmark settlement of $333 million in 1996. What makes the film so compelling is that Erin isn't a lawyer. She's simply someone who sees an injustice and refuses to walk away from it. And sometimes that can be enough to change everything. This is Patti Smith with People Have the Power.

0: Few Australian courtroom dramas have generated as much public debate as the film A Cry in the Dark, released in 1988 and directed by Fred Skepsey. The film is based on John Bryson's book and tells the true story of Lindy and Michael Chamberlain, whose 9-week-old daughter Azaria disappeared from their tent while the family was camping near Uluru in 1980. Lindy maintained that a dingo had taken her baby. Initially, an inquest accepted her account, but public opinion soon turned against the Chamberlains. Rumours about their religious beliefs and Lindy's seemingly unemotional response to the tragedy fueled suspicion, while media coverage helped turn speculation into something that increasingly resembled fact. Lindy was eventually charged with murder. Despite maintaining her innocence, she was convicted and sentenced to life imprisonment, while Michael was convicted as an accessory. The case became a national obsession, raising troubling questions about evidence, prejudice, media influence, and whether a defendant can receive a genuinely fair trial when public opinion has already decided their guilt. Then, more than 3 years later, a dingo lair was discovered containing clothing identified as Azaria's. Lindy was released and the convictions were overturned. Starring the late Sam Neill and Meryl Streep, the film remains a haunting reminder that justice must be based on evidence, not assumption, gossip, or headlines.
1: Mrs. Chamberlain, you say this child was in the mouth of a dingo which was vigorously shaking its head at the entrance to the tent. That is what you firmly believe, is that right?
2: That's right.
1: The dog having taken Azaria from the bassinet.
3: Take it steady, Mrs. Chamberlain.
1: You saw blood on the parka?
2: Yes.
3: Would you like a spell, Mr. Chamberlain?
2: No, I'd prefer to go on with it, Your Honour.
3: Well, I don't want to have you answer questions when you're feeling distressed. Would you like me to give you a 10-minute break?
2: No, I'd prefer to go on. This has been going on for 2 years and I'd like to get it over with.
1: You say the blood on the parka must have come from the baby?
2: Yes.
1: When it was in the dog's mouth?
2: Somewhere around that time.
1: But what other time could it have come from the
2: Look,
1: baby?
2: Look, Mr. Barker, I wasn't there. I can only go on the evidence of my own eyes. We're talking about my baby daughter. Not some object.

Can ordinary people put aside their own experiences and prejudices and make a truly fair decision about another person's life? Perhaps that's why courtroom dramas have endured for so long. We don't just watch the lawyers, we become the jury. We listen, we question, we doubt, and ultimately we make up our own minds. Long after the judge says guilty or not guilty, we're still left asking the most difficult question of all. Was justice really done? Well, court is now adjourned. That's all for me today. I'm Maggie Morgan, and you've been listening to Meet Me at the Movies. This program is produced in the studios of 2RRR Sydney and is being heard across Australia on the Community Radio Network. So until you meet at the movies next time, be kind to one another.

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A very special outing is at 310 Social Hub. Yes, you can come along, join all of the folk at the social dance at 310 Social Hub. Now, there's old time and new vogue every Tuesday morning, 9 a.m. through till midday, and then on Friday evenings, 7 p.m. until 11 p.m., and supper is provided. There is group and private lessons also available for those folk who feel they might like to brush up on some of the beautiful dances. Now, that can be arranged by calling Jenny or Peter, and a number for that is at the end of this promotion. Now, there is a small charge applicable on all occasions, and of course, that does assist with payment of hall and band fees. So, for fun, friendship, and a great opportunity to be able to dance and enjoy the music, go along to the 310 Social Hub. Remember, the days are Tuesday morning, 9 a.m. till noon, and Friday evenings, 7 p.m. till 11 p.m. And of course, on those occasions, supper is provided. And as I said, if you want to brush up on any of the dances, there is group or private lessons also available. The phone, Jenny, on 044-721-1951, or Peter on 0488-392-290. I'll repeat that for you. Jenny on 044-721-951, or Peter on 0488-392-290. An absolutely beautiful opportunity for you to go along and enjoy the great music and dance your heart away.

both day and night. Never grumbles or fusses, always treats me right. Never running in the streets and leaving me alone. She knows a woman's place.

Hi, this is Joel Jeffrey from the Gold Coast Suns for Rad. Here's a simple word of advice. If you enjoy a drink when you go out, then keep it simple. After all, unless you're rocket scientists, how do you really know whether you're under or over the limit? So try this. Either drink... Hi, this is Joel Jeffrey from the Gold Coast Suns for Rad. Here's a simple word of advice. If you enjoy a drink when you go out, then keep it simple.

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Hello again and welcome to another flashback to the 60s. Those 10 magnificent years, it changed all our lives. From Liverpool to Los Angeles, from the Beatles to the Beach Boys, you'll hear it all and more.

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0: The Beatles go to Germany. Alan Young talks about Mr. Ed, and Oswald is shot.

0: Good luck, Jim.
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2: And released in 1969, it peaked at number one in 1970. Norman Greenbaum and Spirit in the Sky.
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Number one in the UK from 1963 for Cliff Richard, and a major hit around the world, and Bachelor Boy. And very soon we'll hear from Alan Young, who played Wilbur in

Vintage Revival, the legends live on. 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

0: scorcher.
1: From 1964, it was number one in the UK, US, Canada, Ireland, Netherlands, New Zealand, Norway, and Spain. And it was the fifth highest-selling 60s single in the UK. The Beatles and I Feel Fine.

0: I mean, was there no finer group?
1: Hello, I'm Barry McKay.
2: And I'm William Broom.
1: And if you're a groover, a rocker, or just love musical nostalgia and trivia, then join us for It's Time.
2: Each week, we take a look at the charts of the past. What we were loving this week in the 1960s, 70s, 80s, and now the 90s.
1: Expect chart-topping favourites, some forgotten gems, as well as that week in the news, and what albums were flying off the store shelves.
2: Follow us on Facebook at It's Time Australia, where we also show the videos to each week's songs.

to San Francisco, she must have lost her way. Posting a poster of Poncho and Cisco one California day. She says she believes in a Robin Hood and Brotherhood and colors of green and gray.

San Francisco, I will be Gadgee. I'll be the Count of Monte Cristo, you'll be the Countess May.

0: I'm Mr. Ed.
1: A horse is a horse, of course, and no one can talk to a horse, of course. That is, of course, unless the horse is the famous Mr. Ed. Go right to the source and ask the horse. He'll give you the answer that you endorse. He's always on a steady course. Talk to Mr. Ed. People yakety-yak the street and waste your time of day. But
2: of all the quirkiest 60s TV shows, there had to be one about a talking horse. Mr. Ed ran from 1961 to 1966 on CBS, and initially it was a flop. George Burns created the show. Then he went looking for Alan Young.
3: And in the airport he said, "Say, somebody's been looking for you." I said, "Somebody's been looking?" He said, "George Burns." I said, "Well, I met him once, but he was looking for me." It seems George had made a television pilot called Mr. Ed Show, in which everybody was funny but the horse. He wasn't in it, he just financed it. And it didn't sell. So he said to Arthur Lubin, the director, "I think you should get Alan Young for this, because he looks like the kind of a guy a horse would talk to." Which I took as a compliment, I don't know. The first time I was asked to do the Mr. Ed Show, I was doing my own live show, which was quite a success, and I was sort of cocky, you know. I'm a star, I won 2 Emmys. And he said to me, "I'd like you to do my show." I said, "Well, what is your show?" He said, "It's a talking horse." And I said, "Well, I don't work with anybody who doesn't clean up after himself." You know, a real fresh punk. In a little while, when I was out of work, I would have talked to a mongoose, anything. So along came this George Burns recommending me for this show, and I saw the pilot, and I fell in love with it. I thought, I can do something with this.

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1: The music's only half of it.
2: Let me have it. I want it.
3: Being let out by Captain Fritz. There is a pussy. There is Leon.
2: He's been shot. Lee Oswald has been shot. There's the man with a gun. Absolute panic here in the basement of Dallas Police Headquarters. Detectives have their guns drawn. There is no question about it. Oswald has been shot at point blank range, fired into his stomach.
4: Hey, Joe. Oh, God damn. One more time. Hey, make the voice a little lower and the band a little louder, okay?

0: If that doesn't epitomise the sound of the 60s, I don't know what does. The Shadows, number one from 1960, and Apache.
1: Yes.
2: Hey, Edgar Hoover on
1: 2192.
2: Are you familiar with this proposed group that they're trying to put together on this study of your report and other things? Two from the House, two from the Senate, somebody in the court, a couple of outsiders.
3: Well, I haven't heard of that. I've seen the reports on this, on the Senate investigating committee that they've been talking about.
2: Yeah, well, we think if we don't have, I want to get by just with Deer filing your report.
3: I think it'd be very, very bad to have a rash of investigations.
2: Well, the only way we can stop them is probably to appoint a high level one to evaluate your report.
3: Yeah.
2: And put somebody that's pretty good on it from that I can select out of the government and tell the House and Senate not to go ahead with the investigation.
3: Yes.
2: Because we get up there and get a bunch of television going, and I thought it'd be bad.
3: It'd be a three-ring circus.
2: Yes. What do you think about Alec Dulles?
3: I think he would be a good man.
2: What do you think about John McCloy?
3: I'm not as enthusiastic about McCloy.
2: What about General Northcutt?
3: A good man.
2: I guess Boggs has started in the House. I thought maybe we might try to get Boggs and Jerry Ford in the House, maybe try to get Dick Russell and maybe Cooper in the Senate.
3: Yes, I think so.
2: And I thought Cooper might look after the liberal group.
3: Who's that?
2: Cooper, Kentucky.
3: Oh, yeah.
2: So they wouldn't think that he's a pretty judicious fellow,
3: yeah.
2: But he's a pretty liberal fellow.
3: Yes.
2: I wouldn't want Javits or,
3: no, no.
2: Or some of those off on it.
3: Javits plays the front page.
2: Cooper's kind of border state.
3: Yes.
2: It's not the South, it's not the North.
3: That's right.
2: Do you know Ford from Michigan?
3: I know of him, but I don't know him.
2: Now, Walter tells me, Walter Jenkins, that you've designated Deke to work with us like you did on the Hill.
3: I have, yes.
2: I tell you, I sure appreciate that. I didn't ask for it because I knew you knew how to run your business better than anybody else. I just want to tell you, though, that we consider him as high class as you do, and it's a mighty gracious thing.

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1: Here's former Gold Coast Titans great Preston Campbell for Rad.
2: Being part of any team means that each person tries their hardest to make sure they're the winners and not rely on others while they slack off. Being the designated driver is much the same. It's about being a team player and staying off the drink that night so that you can get your mates home in one piece. Here's how it works. One weekend, you're the designated driver, and the following weekend, one of your mates is, and so on. Will you be the designated driver tonight?

0: Number three from 1969 in the UK, The Hollies, and He Ain't Heavy.
1: Are you going to run as a Republican presidential candidate for next year?
2: Well, Johnny, that question was not unexpected.
1: No, I imagine not.
2: But I thought I'd save the answer for the Joey Bishop show. I've been reading the ratings. He needs it.

That was 1960 in the UK, where a brand new home would cost you £2,100. Whilst in the US, a gallon of gas, 31 cents, and a gallon of milk, 49 cents.

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0: 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The program was written, devised and presented by Jim Barrington. Join me again next week as we sizzle in the surf, the sand, the sea, the sun, with those scintillating, sensational sounds of the 60s. See ya. 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
1: Hello, I'm Peter Carey. Business groups argue the federal government must urgently boost productivity to protect future living standards. The latest intergenerational report assumes long-term productivity will grow by just over 1% a year. But some economists argue that figure is too optimistic. Andrew McKellar from the Chamber of Commerce and Industry says high productivity leads to a better quality of life.
2: Future living standards are going to be entirely dependent on the productivity growth rates that we achieve over the decades ahead. If we don't have a strong focus on that, then we're not going to have the living standards that I think many Australians expect.
1: All big four banks are now predicting the Reserve Bank to hike the cash rate next week. Monthly mortgage repayments could be going up by more than $100 if the RBA increases the cash rate next Tuesday. Canstar Data Insights Director Sally Tindall said this might not be the last rise for the year.
3: That's one in September and one after the November meeting. And all the other big bank economic teams are saying the risk lies with that scenario, that we could end up at Christmas time with the highest cash rate setting we've seen since the GFC. That's since 2008.
1: To New South Wales, where a court has heard a former police officer formed an obsessive infatuation with his ex-partner before allegedly killing him and another man. Jefferson Shaw reports.
4: A jury of 9 men and 6 women have been impaneled to sit the 12-week trial of Beau Lamar Condon. He's accused of breaking into his former partner Jesse Baird's home and murdering both Baird and Baird's new boyfriend Luke Davies in February 2024. The Crown has begun opening statements telling the court Lamar Condon disguised himself as an Uber Eats driver and will argue he formed an obsessive and jealous infatuation with Baird. Beau Lamar Condon has pleaded not guilty to charges of killing both men and earlier stealing a phone and wallet from Baird. Jefferson Shaw, Sydney.
1: Victoria's Premier Ben Carroll says the Liberal Party needs to rule out doing a deal with One Nation to form government. The comment came after the Premier was asked about the collapse in Federal Labor's primary vote to just 27%. Mr. Carroll was then asked if he could rule out forming a coalition with the Greens.
5: I am completely running. As we saw in the Commonwealth election, we will be winning Green seats, Heidi. So there will be me focused completely on winning a majority government, and that's what we will be focused on. I am telling you right here and right now that that is an academic question because we will be winning seats from the Greens.
1: A parliamentary inquiry into last year's deadly 000 outage has recommended an overhaul of the system. The report makes 11 recommendations, including that the emergency system be nationalised and run by a statutory authority. It also recommends a regulatory review and implementing a text-based option for contacting 000. And finally to the Australian share market. The All Ords has closed down 3 points to 89.19, and one Australian dollar was buying 71.29 US cents. This is Air National News.
6: At the Air Sports Desk, hello, I'm Leonie Kay. To the NBL and the Tasmania Jackjumpers defeated Southeast Melbourne Phoenix 96-91 with David Johnson top scoring with 26 points. In the AFL, Lachie Neale is being given a slim chance of having his one-match ban overturned, allowing him to line up for the Lions in Saturday's grand final against the Dockers. Brisbane will challenge the suspension for striking at the tribunal. Lions teammate Zach Bailey says it would be a bitter blow if the ban is upheld.
7: He's given so much to this club and was instrumental for us on the weekend and has been one of the best clearance players in the game for a long time now. So to not have him out there, yeah, would be pretty disappointing. But if he wasn't, I think we've got some players that would be able to fill that role.
6: Plenty of eyes will be on the fitness of NRL Roosters halfback Sam Walker this week, ahead of Friday night's preliminary final against the Dolphins in Brisbane. The Queensland Origin 7 expects to return from injury following an incredibly quick recovery from ankle surgery. Roosters legend Brad Fittler says it provides a huge boost to the Roosters' chances.
8: A little halfback looks like he should be coming back. It'll literally be less than a month after having an operation for syndesmosis. That'll be pretty tricky alone, just just playing with the pain of that.
6: The countdown is on to the Bathurst 1000, and this year's event, which concludes the Enduro Cup, is also set to honour the life and legacy of Peter Brock, marking 20 years since the passing of the 9-time winner, forever known as the King of the Mountain. Australian Independent Radio News.
0: Good morning and welcome to another Tuesday morning. You're with Di, and we are going to bring you up to date with the weather from the Department of Meteorology. We're looking at a mostly sunny day, light winds becoming east to northeasterly, 15 to 25 knots in the middle of the day, then becoming light in the late evening. Overnight temperatures falling to between 9 and 14, daytime temperatures reaching 27 to a very warm 32. And for Wednesday, partly cloudy day, a chance of a fog in the early morning, a medium chance of showers. Temperatures overnight, 11 to 17. Daytime temperatures sitting up around 30 degrees.
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0: Douglas John Parkinson, an Australian pop and rock singer. He was born on the 30th of October 1946 and passed away on the 15th of March 21, which means he would have been 80 years this birthday. He led the band called Strings and Things and a great sound in 1965, and Doug Parkinson had great focus with wonderful music. He covered lots of Beatles tracks. Dear Prudence was one of the songs, and that actually peaked at number 5 on the Go National 40 charts. And of course, he followed up with another single called Without You, which was in Hair. And a lot of people saw that production, I'm sure. And that reached number 5. And Doug Parkinson also released solo material and performed in musical theatre productions. I was provoked into bringing this music to you because I had a couple of people that hadn't heard him for a while, and I thought that, well, that is great because we haven't been playing a lot of his music, and I've got an hour of lovely music chosen for you now, so let's go and listen. And we're going to open with one of those great songs for him, The Sun Ain't Gonna Shine No More.

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2: Hello, I'm Peter Carey. Australia's economic growth over the next four decades is expected to be its slowest since World War II. The Treasurer has handed down the latest intergenerational report, warning the number of deaths will soon outpace births. Annual GDP growth is also expected to drop from an average of 3% down to 2%. Jim Chalmers says the nation faces an uncertain future.
3: The world is becoming more dangerous, more unpredictable, more unequal, and more divided. And these aren't just individual threads, they're part of a bigger fraying of that intergenerational promise of better times.
2: All four of Australia's major banks now expect the Reserve Bank to hike the cash rate next week. The ANZ has updated its forecasts, bringing it in line with the other three banks. It also expects the RBA will raise interest rates again at its November meeting. Former Immigration Minister Philip Ruddock believes immigration needs to be a standalone portfolio. It's currently wrapped up in the Home Affairs Department. The Albanese government is under pressure to address soaring migration numbers as infrastructure struggles to cope. Mr. Ruddock says both sides of the political aisle have failed to manage the issue properly.
4: And in my view, the quicker we move back to having essentially an immigration portfolio with the responsibilities for immigration with one minister, the better it will be.
2: New South Wales police say there is no known history of domestic violence in any of the four incidents which took place in New South Wales in a matter of days. Three women were fatally stabbed, allegedly, by male relatives in separate incidents in the space of 10 hours. Detectives say a stabbing in the Blue Mountains, which killed one child and seriously injured two others, is also being treated as suspected family violence. Deputy Commissioner Peter McKenna says police are doing what they can to address what is a whole-of-society issue.
5: You can call. We will get you to the right referrals and services, but we want to help people. We don't want to see something like this, which in my career is probably the most horrific weekend I can think of.
2: The Queensland Premier is refusing to share the costs of the Brisbane 2032 Olympic and Paralympic venues. Queenslanders are being kept in the dark about all costs, including the price of shifting the Gabba wicket to Victoria Park. While David Crisafulli won't reveal how much the relocation would cost, he did confirm it falls within the $7.1 billion funding. And finally, there are renewed calls to axe the grand final Friday public holiday, with no Victorian teams making the decider this year. Business leaders say the holiday is costly to the state, with touring fans unable to access services. Sally Curtin, CEO of the Victorian Chamber of Commerce and Industry, says it needs to be reconsidered.
6: We're just saying let's stop and check, is this serving Victorians well? The cost, I think there was a PwC report back in 2024 that costs the lost economic output is over $500 million. And we surveyed members back in 2018, and that found that three quarters choose to close rather than trade, and those who do open report a loss.
2: This is Air National News.
7: At the Air Sports Desk, hello, I'm Leonie Kay. To the NBL and the Tasmania Jack Jumpers defeated Southeast Melbourne Phoenix 96-91, with David Johnson top scoring with 26 points. In the AFL, Lachie Neale is being given a slim chance of having his one-match ban overturned, allowing him to line up for the Lions in Saturday's grand final against the Dockers. Brisbane will challenge the suspension for striking at the tribunal. Lions teammate Zach Bailey says it would be a bitter blow if the ban is upheld.
8: He's given so much to this club and was instrumental for us on the weekend and has been one of the best clearance players in the game for a long time now. So to not have him out there, yeah, would be pretty disappointing. But if he wasn't, I think we've got some players that would be able to fill that role.
7: Plenty of eyes will be on the fitness of NRL Roosters halfback Sam Walker this week, ahead of Friday night's preliminary final against the Dolphins in Brisbane. The Queensland Origin 7 expects to return from injury following an incredibly quick recovery from ankle surgery. Roosters legend Brad Fittler says it provides a huge boost to the Roosters' chances.
9: A little halfback looks like he should be coming back. It'll literally be less than a month after having an operation for syndesmosis. That'll be pretty tricky alone, just just playing with the pain of that.
7: The countdown is on to the Bathurst 1000, and this year's event, which concludes the Enduro Cup, is also set to honour the life and legacy of Peter Brock, marking 20 years since the passing of the 9-time winner, forever known as the King of the Mountain. Australian Independent Radio News.
1: Good morning and welcome to another Tuesday morning. You're with Di, and we are going to bring you up to date with the weather from the Department of Meteorology. We're looking at a mostly sunny day, light winds becoming east to northeasterly, 15 to 25 knots in the middle of the day, then becoming light in the late evening. Overnight temperatures falling to between 9 and 14, daytime temperatures reaching 27 to a very warm 32. And for Wednesday, partly cloudy day, a chance of a fog in the early morning, a medium chance of showers. Temperatures overnight, 11 to 17. Daytime temperatures sitting up around 30 degrees.
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1: Welcome now to our second featured artist. We have a really wonderful artist. Some absolutely beautiful traditional old songs that you, well, I'm sure that you would have heard all of them. Now, this man is called Jasper Seney. Now, do you know who that is? Well, I didn't for a long time, but when I did find out about it, I certainly remembered because it was so different. He was born on October 7, 1927, and passed away on October the 13th, 2009. And he is known to us professionally as Al Martino, an American traditional pop and standard singer. He has had the greatest success as a single artist between 1950 and the 1970s, and has been described as one of the great Italian-American pop crooners. And he became known as an actor, particularly for his role as singer Johnny Fontaine in The Godfather. So there you go, and I wonder really how he got that name, but I will do a little research and we'll talk about that on another day. But for now, let's listen to some of this wonderful music.

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1: There are many things in life we can't control. One thing we can control is the decision not to drink and drive. So if you're going to hang out with your mates and have a few drinks while watching the footy this weekend, have your own pre-game plan. Arrange a designated driver who won't drink, pool your money to share a taxi or grab public transport. By planning ahead, you'll make a safer weekend for all of us.
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0: Hey, this is Delta Goodrum for Red. 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And sometimes it takes a heap of courage to be a true friend. 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So next time you're with a friend who's been drinking, be courageous, take the keys and call a taxi. Because friends don't let friends drink drive.
1: 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Recording artists, actors and athletes against dumb driving.

A very special outing is at 310 Social Hub. Yes, you can come along, join all of the folk at the social dance at 310 Social Hub. Now, there's old time and new vogue every Tuesday morning, 9 a.m. through till midday, and then on Friday evenings, 7 p.m. until 11 p.m., and supper is provided. There is group and private lessons also available for those folk who feel they might like to brush up on some of the beautiful dances. Now, that can be arranged by calling Jenny or Peter, and a number for that is at the end of this promotion. Now, there is a small charge applicable on all occasions, and of course that does assist with payment of hall and band fees. So for fun, friendship, and a great opportunity to be able to dance and enjoy the music, go along to the 310 Social Hub. Remember, the days are Tuesday morning, 9 a.m. till noon, and Friday evenings, 7 p.m. till 11 p.m. And of course, on those occasions, supper is provided. And as I said, if you want to brush up on any of the dances, there is group or private lessons also available. The phone Jenny on 044-721-1951 or Peter on 0488-392-290. I'll repeat that for you. Jenny on 044-721-951 or Peter on 0488-392-290. An absolutely beautiful opportunity for you to go along and enjoy the great music and dance your heart away.

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summer, come winter, from June through to May, we do it just right, the Castlereagh way. Our aim is to please, that is our design, serving you on the Castlereagh line. Yan, a Yurrika, Yawan, Yaliba, Yepun, Yamba, Yalbaroo, Maitland, Mudgee, Mori, Maru, Yamo, Long, Minto, Marangaroo. We've traveled all roads, our name to enshrine in history as the Castlereagh line.

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1: Leave it to us, your goods to convey. We'll get them there, the Castlereagh way. Wrap and address, advise and consign for transit on the Castlereagh line. Rosebud, Rosedale, Ripley, Riola, Ringwood, Rennick, Romsey, Roo, Quama, Quambone, Quonset, Corindi, Clunes, Clandalla, Carloo. We've travelled all roads, our name to enshrine in history as the Castlereagh line.
2: What you don't need is trouble. And if Rawlings ain't trouble, I'd never seen it.
3: You said it was a woman who tried to kill him?
2: According to Alison. Once with a knife, and the other time with a thuggy cord. Makes you wonder what'll be next time. It ain't going to improve your guest's appetites any if he gets his head blown off between the soup and the main course.
4: The more I thought about Matt Gore's warning, the more I began to regret having hired Digby Rawlings. With me leaving for England in a few days, I didn't want to load Gordon and Mrs. Mack with more responsibility than they already had or would have. Yet I had no doubt that the same Digby Rawlings would be good for business. He was a draw card, if ever I'd seen one. I went up on the roof garden that evening, as I often did at the end of the day. Sydney was lovely in the twilight. Mr. Rawlings, what are you doing here?
5: Oh, just getting the feel of things. You don't mind, do you?
3: Oh, of course not. I was just a little startled, that's all.
5: Oh, I'm sorry.
3: Who let you in?
5: One of the maids. I explained who I was. Would you consider it very presumptive of me if I asked you out to dinner, Mrs. Long?
3: I'd consider it very sweet of you, Mr. Rawlings. But unfortunately, I'm unable to avail myself of the invitation, if it was intended as such. Perhaps some other time on my return from England.
5: You have a previous engagement?
3: You could say that. I've arranged for dinner to be sent up to my room.
5: Dinner for two?
3: For one.
5: I could be persuaded to go you halves.
3: Oh, unsociable as it may seem, I'm really not in the mood for company, Mr. Rawlings.
5: Well, that's a good enough reason in itself for not having dinner alone.
3: You're not easily discouraged, are you?
5: In my line of business, dear lady, if one were easily discouraged, one would have put a bullet through one's brain long since.
3: Is it such a hazardous line of business?
5: Hazardous is a mild word for it. If you don't starve to death, you die of consumption. And if you don't die of that, you die of something worse. In the event that you're lucky enough, or unlucky enough, depending on your point of view, to survive these terrible fates, you fall prey to the most terrible of them all, and die of boredom.
3: What a cheerful picture you paint, Mr. Rawlings.
5: I'm really quite a jolly fellow, but I'm feeling a bit down in the dumps tonight, which is why I felt it would do us both no harm to pool our sorrows over a brace of pheasant and a good bottle of wine. Now, what do you say, Mrs. Long? You can't refuse an invitation like that, surely. How's your pheasant?
3: Very pleasant. How's your wine?
5: Quite divine.
3: Do you think we could dispense with the rhyming couplets for a while? I'm mentally exhausted.
5: Oh, I've just been feeding you easy ones. Would you care for some port?
3: I don't think I ought. I wouldn't mind coffee.
5: And ice cream with toffee?
3: I prefer mine with nuts.
5: You'll have ice cream and toffee and no bloody butts.
3: Oh, my God, this is ridiculous. I'll be dreaming rhymes.
5: Well, one can do worse.
3: One can. A great deal worse. Thank you for making me come tonight. It's helped.
5: Me too.
3: Do you know who this woman is? The one who's trying to kill you?
5: Yes.
3: Well, then, why don't you go to the police? Why don't you tell them?
5: They wouldn't believe me. I wouldn't believe me either if I was them. She was coming out here with me. We were going to be married. But she didn't show up when the ship sailed. Well, she didn't show up till the first time she tried to kill me with a knife. The next time she showed up was at Port Melbourne. She didn't try to kill me on that occasion, she just ran away. Then, here in Sydney, after we'd birthed, I went to my cabin to get my things and... zap, she struck again. By the merest chance, Alison Seeger and Mr. Gore were on hand to save me, as Mrs. Hamilton Summers was on the previous occasion. All very dramatic, all very convenient. But a little rough on one's nerve endings.
3: Mrs. Hamilton Summers?
5: But for her, I would almost certainly have been the Castlereagh Rose's second fatality.
3: Second?
5: A young fellow named Tommy Binns disappeared, presumably lost overboard.
3: But there was nothing about it in the papers.
5: Not a word.
3: Why wasn't there?
5: Why indeed?
3: You are serious, aren't you? I mean, you're not pulling my leg.
5: No. That is yes and no. I mean, yes, I'm serious, and no, I'm not pulling your leg. You're beginning to wonder if I'm a bit soft in the head, aren't you?
3: Well, it is rather an incredible story.
5: Which is why I said the police wouldn't believe me.
3: Oh, but if you have witnesses to the attempts on your life...
5: Would you care for another bottle of wine? I'm far too sober for comfort.
3: Oh, I've had more than sufficient, thank you.
5: It's a wise man who knows when he's had too much to drink, and a weak one who betrays his thirst with such a paltry excuse. Another bottle of the same, please, waiter. No, I don't think he heard me. I should have called him Garçon. They like to be called garçon in French restaurants. It gives them a sense of belonging.
3: You'll have to drink it all on your own. I'm not having another drop.
5: Drink and be merry, lads, for tomorrow we die. Was it Tennyson who said that?
3: I have no idea.
5: Well, if he didn't, he should have. Ah, I'm sorry. I'm taking advantage of your good nature. I really didn't mean to.
3: Would you be averse to having a coffee and toffee back at the hotel?
5: And port?
3: I think we ought. Don't you?
5: Indeed I do. One or two. Perhaps quite a few.
3: He was very easy company. Despite myself, I enjoyed the evening. If anything depressed me, it was the prospect of shortly having to face another day.
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1: Well, we'll have another episode for you tomorrow of the Castlereagh Line, and it's always very, very interesting. And of course, it's brought to you by our wonderful sponsors, Watts Brothers Carpet One, and they're located in Elphinstone Street, North Rockhampton. Wonderful family business handed down through the generations, and for people who have lived here for many years and gone to Watts Brothers Carpet One in Elphinstone Street will even remember Grandad when he had the business, and then he handed it on, and then he handed it on. 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

And that was Sir Elton John with The Crocodile Rock. Fabulous little tune. It certainly was a number one hit for him, but he has had so many number one hits. It's just incredible, isn't it? Okay, let's move on now to the Everly Brothers. Devoted to You.

0: And now it's time to have a listen to The Passing Parade. 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
1: Hello again. This is John Doremus with The Passing Parade and the story of an expert in the art of extermination. His name is synonymous with mass murder and with every conceivable form of brutality. Adolf Eichmann, the man chosen to put into operation Hitler's final solution to the Jewish problem. And I'll be back after this message.
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2: You said that we would always be.
1: Karl Adolf Eichmann was born in the German Ruhr in 1961, but his boyhood was spent in the Austrian town of Linz, where his father was employed as an engineer. In 1932, he was working as a salesman for an oil company when he joined the Austrian chapter of the Nazi Party. He lost his job soon after and returned to his homeland in time to see Adolf Hitler come to power. He at once joined the SS, the party's elite guard, in which he worked for a time as a clerk. The key to success, he soon decided, was loud-mouthed condemnation of the Jews. He wrote anti-Semitic articles that were published in Nazi papers and propaganda sheets. By 1937, he'd come to be regarded by his superiors as something of an expert on the subject. Promotion came swiftly, and he was placed in charge of Jewish immigration. Hitler's policy at that time was merely the expulsion of Jews from Germany, after first depriving them of their property. This policy changed following the shooting of a German diplomat in Paris on November 7, 1938. Thereafter, tens of thousands of Jews were herded into concentration camps. With the outbreak of World War II, Eichmann, who now headed the Jewish Bureau of the Gestapo, stepped up the program. He deported hundreds of thousands to camps and ghettos in captured Poland. But there were too many of them to cope with. Finally, in 1941, Hitler gave the go-ahead for the so-called final solution to the Jewish problem, which in a word meant extermination. Eichmann was given the task of rounding up Jews throughout Nazi-occupied Europe and devising the most effective means of disposing of them. He did the job well, per medium of the gas chambers of Buchenwald, Auschwitz, and many other such death camps. At Auschwitz alone, his victims numbered 2 million. When it became obvious that Germany was facing certain defeat, rather than slowing the frightful process down, Adolf Eichmann went at it hell for leather. The gas chambers and cremation ovens worked overtime to achieve the final solution even as Germany collapsed. In the chaos that followed the German capitulation, Eichmann assumed the identity of a Luftwaffe corporal and effected his escape. For 3 years, he remained in hiding in North Germany before being smuggled out of the country by an underground movement and transported to Argentina, where he worked in an automobile assembly plant under the name of Ricardo Clement. For 10 years, retribution failed to overtake him. Finally, on May 11th, 1960, Israeli agents pounced. He was kidnapped and taken by an Israeli airliner to Jerusalem, where in April 1961, he went on trial, charged with complicity in a Nazi plot to wipe out the Jewish race. Found guilty, he was hanged at Ramla prison on June 1st, 1962. Our time is up. This is John Doremus, and goodbye for now.

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0: Hi, this is James Rain for RAD. As a parent, you want to know that you can trust your teenager not to drink and drive, yet they could find themselves in the awkward position of getting into a car with another driver who's been drinking. That's when they need to know that they can trust you not to grumble when they ask you for money for a taxi or to come and pick them up, no matter what the time or the place.
1: RAD. 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

Well, it's almost time to go up to the top of the hour. Let's go there with Stevie Wonder. Signed, sealed and delivered, I'm Yours. And then Del Shannon with The Little Town Flirt and some great guitar music by the lovely Alicia Smith going up to the top of the hour, bringing in the news and sport. And then we'll go straight into the 7 o'clock hour.

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0: Club. A Judgment for Julia. A story of the law and a woman.

0: When I returned to court that afternoon, Julia was on her way to Marshton. Fortunately for us, Julia had not been in court that morning, so Granger didn't suspect anything. By the time court rose that day, Julia had arrived at the farm where Jake and Emily were staying. Jake was surprised to see Julia and said,
1: "I must say I could hardly believe my eyes when you came to the door. What brought you back to Marshton, Julia?"
2: "I have to see Emily. John felt the only way was for me to come personally."
1: "Yeah, well, I'm sorry, Julia, but..."
2: "But you think it would upset Emily too much to come back to the city and give evidence?"
1: "As a matter of fact, I do."
2: "Is she still very upset?"
1: "She's pretty crook, no question of that. But she's got a lot better with just Emmy and me here on the farm. It's done her a lot of good."
2: "Well, I won't see Emily unless you agree to it, Jake. We don't want to impose on her. But it is very important to me."
1: "Well, I'll be straight with you, Julia. Now that you're here, I'm in two minds about it. Emmy gets pretty agitated at times. What Granger and Mrs. Marsh did to her is setting her back quite a bit."
2: "Oh, yes, I know. It was unspeakably cruel of them."
1: "Yeah. Well, she talks a lot about you in the court case. She still feels there's something she ought to put right. You know, about what they might have put down in that statement saying you were having an affair with Arnold Somerville."
2: "Oh, yes, but I don't blame her. That doesn't come into it."
1: "No, I reckon not. But Emmy's got it in her head and you can't shift it. Well, anyway, you can come and see her. Won't do any harm for you to see her, I reckon."
3: "I can guess why you're here, Julia."
2: "Yes, Emily, I suppose you can."
3: "You want me to come back to the city, don't you? Give evidence in court."
2: "Yes. If you can without suffering a relapse, without it harming your health. I do want you to, Emily. You see, if you don't, I may lose my baby."
3: "I see."
2: "Oh, Emily, I don't want to be in any way dishonest with you. I came out here to persuade you to come back to the city and give evidence. But now that I see how pale you are, how agitated, I can't insist on it or try to talk you into it."
3: "It's all right, Julia. I know how you feel. But if only Mrs. Marsh and that man Granger hadn't started bullying me, frightening me.
2: Oh, Emily.
3: I want to go to court. Now that I'm sitting here safe in this room, I want to. I always wanted to. But I can't bring myself to say I will. I get cold all over when I think of actually doing it."
2: "Yes, yes, I know."
3: "No, you don't. You don't really. Nobody does. Not even Jake. Nobody knows how hard it is for me. Just making ordinary decisions that everyone makes. Like getting up in the morning and having a meal or going for a walk. Julia, I've got to force myself into those things. Force myself. If I get into that court and Granger starts bullying me, threatening me..."
2: "Don't build it up in your mind. No, I've been through this. I know what it's like. But when you get into court, it works out somehow."
3: "It isn't the same. Not for me."
2: "Well, no, perhaps it isn't.
3: When would you want me to go?"
2: "You will do it."
3: "I didn't say that."
2: "I see. Well, I have to leave on the plane tomorrow morning at 11 o'clock.
3: "Oh, as soon as that?"
2: "I have to ask it, Emily. It's very important."
3: "Yes, but don't ask me to decide. I can't. I hate having to make up my mind about things in a hurry."
2: "I'll be here until the morning."
3: You won't force me to go if I don't want to?"
2: "No, I promise that. I won't force you. I couldn't bring myself to do that, Emily."
3: "Oh, Jake."
1: "Yes, it's me, Emmy. I wanted to have a word with you, Julia. I've come across something."
2: "Oh, what is it, Jake?"
1: "I'm not sure, but it could be something that'd be very important to your case."

0: Julia went outside with Jake and he handed her a handful of papers covered with very careful handwriting. He said,
1: "What do you make of these?"
2: "What are they?"
1: "I'm not sure. Just read a few of these pages and tell me what you reckon."
2: Yes, I am. But Jake, this reads as if my husband David had written
1: it. That's what I wanted to know.
2: Oh, where did you get these?
1: I found them stuck away in Bill Maddox's old room.
2: Is it Bill Maddox's handwriting?
1: Yeah, I'm pretty sure it is.
2: Then there's only one thing this can be. Bill Maddox had David's diary. He had it here in this house.
1: And he copied out some of the pages. That's the way I figured it. You reckon this would be valuable in your court case?
2: Oh, Jake, I'm sure it would be. Granger's been trying to make the judge believe that there never was any diary, that everyone's been lying about it.
1: Then this would prove that Maddox had the diary.
2: I think so. I'd have to let John see these pages, of course. Whether a copy of the pages from the diary would be the same in court as the diary itself, I don't know about that.
1: I was pretty sure this would be important to your case. Well, there you are. You can take them back to the city with you.
2: Oh, yes, I certainly will. And thank you very much, Jack.
1: Ah, good, eh? That's all right. Emmy and me, we're on your side, you know.
2: I know that.
1: How was Emmy when you had a talk to her?
2: Oh, she's very upset. I can see what you mean. But I think she really does want to give evidence. She's just very frightened of going into court.
1: Yeah, I know. Is she going back to the city?
2: She doesn't want to make up her mind just now. I expect I'll have to wait and see how she feels about it in the morning.
0: The next morning, court assembled, and Judge Williamson opened proceedings with a request that the main arguments for both sides be concluded and new evidence presented as soon as possible. Then Norman Granger came forward and said to the judge,
3: "Your Honor, we are very desirous to conclude these proceedings. Therefore, if we can clear up the one matter which the court needs to consider..."
4: To what do you refer, Mr. Granger?
3: "Our main argument for custody, Your Honor. The conduct of the child's mother, Julia Marsh."
4: "You have other matters you wish to raise with regard to the conduct of the mother, is that it?"
3: "Yes, that's it, Your Honor. There are a number of affidavits presented in the inheritance claim, and also sections of the transcript of that hearing which we wish to bring before the court."
4: "Very well, Mr. Granger. What are the affidavits?"
3: "Those of Harold Scott, Sergeant Dan Campbell, and Emily Andrews. Also, pages 76 and 77 of the transcript where Sergeant Campbell's oral evidence is recorded."
4: "As the clerk will set this written evidence before the court."
0: "Your Honor, we must raise an objection to this if it is intended to raise these matters again."
4: "Do you intend to further cross-examine witnesses with regard to this evidence, Mr. Granger?"
3: "I wish to call only one witness, Your Honor. The mother, Mrs. Julia Marsh."
0: "We must object to Mrs. Julia Marsh being called. We submit that she has made a full statement to this court on all the charges contained or inferred in these affidavits."
3: "Oh, I'm sure my friend objects to Julia Marsh being called, Your Honor. He knows that she's not in court, or for that matter available to take the stand."
4: "Is this true, Mr. Justin?"
0: "It is obvious that my client is not in court. But that is not the point."
3: "We contend that it is the point, Your Honor. We have information that the mother has left the city."
0: "There is absolutely no purpose to be served in calling my client at this time. A friend simply wishes to capitalize on Mrs. Julia Marsh's absence from this court."
3: "We insist that she be called. And if she is not available, that a legitimate reason for her absence be given to this court."
4: "I must uphold Mr. Granger's request, Mr. Justin. Mrs. Julia Marsh must hold herself available for questioning throughout this hearing. If she's left the city without notifying this court, I will view this as an act of contempt towards this court."

The very thing that Julia had feared has now happened. While she is in Marston, Granger is insisting that she take the stand. Next, we will learn how John deals with this situation and of Emily's decision. So be listening when John Justin continues the story of his fight for a judgment for Julia.

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1: 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Something for everyone. And we'll have more of a judgment for Julia tomorrow morning. But right now, to take us into the bereavement notices, let's listen to a truly beautiful song which is done by Elvis Presley. It's called He Knows Just What I Need. 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

Faulkner, Faulkner, Ian Robert, late of Graysmere, passed away suddenly on Sunday, the 6th of September, aged 63 years. Dearly loved husband of Deborah, much loved father of Brendan and Caitlin, deceased. Loved son of Dalmain and Beth Faulkner, both deceased. Loved son-in-law of Ray and Joan Teagues. Loved brother and brother-in-law of Sharon and Barry Moyer. Mark and Karen Faulkner. Tony and Lisa Faulkner. Vicky Teagues and Michael Cubitt. Cherished uncle of their families. Family and friends are warmly invited to attend a service to celebrate the life of Ian Robert Faulkner, known as Ian, to be held in the East Chapel of the Rockhampton Crematorium on Tuesday, the 22nd day of September, commencing at 12 noon. For those folk who are unable to attend on the day, Tucker and Nankerville will be providing a live streaming event. So if you go to the Tucker and Nankerville webpage, you can click on the link for the memorial service live streaming, and you'll be able to be part of that celebration of life for Ian on Tuesday at 12 noon. This funeral notice has been brought to you by Tucker and Nankerville Funeral Directors. Should you have any inquiries, please don't hesitate to give them a call. The number is 49272500.

Spencer, S-P-E-N-C-E-R, Leslie William George of Murray Street, Allenstown, tragically taken on Sunday, the 30th day of August, aged 39 years. Much-loved father of Sean, deceased, Lene, Ella, Leslie and Jax, grandfather to Cleo. Beloved son, brother, brother-in-law and uncle and good friend to many. Relatives and friends are respectfully invited to attend a celebration of the life of Leslie William George Spencer, known as Les, to be held in the East Chapel of the Rockhampton Crematorium on Thursday, the 24th day of September, commencing at 10 a.m.

Ballard, B-A-L-L-A-R-D, Shelley May, late of Raconia Road, Coongal, passed away peacefully on Tuesday, the 8th of September, aged 74 years. Beloved wife of Ted and much-loved mother and mother-in-law of Amos and Danielle, Elina, and love sister of Shirlene, Sandra, John deceased, and Kay deceased, Mervyn, Daryl, Marie deceased, Keith, Elizabeth, Judy, and Kevin deceased. Loved auntie of their families, family and friends are warmly invited to attend a funeral service to celebrate the life of Shelley May Ballard, known as Shelley, to be held in the East Chapel of the Rockhampton Crematorium on Thursday, the 24th day of September, commencing at 12 noon. This funeral notice has been brought to you by Tucker and Nankerville Funeral Directors. Should you have any further inquiries, please don't hesitate to give them a call. The number is 49272500.

Mackenzie, MCKENZIE, Kevin James, of Benevolent Living and formerly of Fitzroy Street, Rockhampton. Passed away peacefully on Sunday, the 13th day of September, aged 70 years. Much loved father and father-in-law to Alex and Anna, Crystal and Matt, Catherine and Nick, Daniel, Alex and Penelope, mother to Kevin's children. Loved partner to Joanne. Very much loved Poppy to Luke, Oliver, Jessica, Hannah, Hamish, Amelia and Lucas. Loved brother and brother-in-law to Pauline and Jack, Malcolm and Jenny, and uncle to their family. Relatives and friends are respectfully invited to attend a celebration of the life of Kevin James Mackenzie, known as Kevin, to be held in the East Chapel of the Rockhampton Crematorium on Wednesday, the 23rd day of September, commencing at 10 a.m. For those folk who may not be able to attend on the day, there is a live streaming link. If you go to the bereavement notices in your computer, click on the link for Kevin Mackenzie, and you can put that link in your browser or your phone and be part of the celebration of life for Kevin on Wednesday, the 23rd of September at 10 a.m.

Rankin, R-A-N-K-I-N, Kevin James of Pocket Creek Road, Wowan, passed away peacefully on Wednesday, the 9th day of September, aged 89 years. Loved father and father-in-law to Les, Colin deceased, Julianne, and Cameron deceased, and Kenny deceased. Loved grandfather to their families. Loved brother to Ellen, Robert, Les, Brian deceased, and their families. Relatives and friends are respectfully invited to attend a celebration of the life of Kevin James Rankin, known as Kevin, to be held in the East Chapel of the Rockhampton Crematorium on Monday, the 28th day of September, commencing at 10 a.m.

Suttle, S-U-T-T-L-E, Diane Lorraine, late of Mackay, formerly of Rockhampton and Dysart, passed away peacefully on Thursday, the 3rd day of September, aged 74 years. Dearly loved wife to Clem, much loved mother to Daniel, Zodi, deceased, Sean and Alex, mother-in-law to Barbara and Mark, loved grandma to Thomas, Nicholas, Ava, Felix and Sebastian, sister to Merv, John and Brian, sister-in-law to Jenny, Jan, Jenny, Pat, Daryl and Shelley. Relatives and friends are warmly invited to attend a celebration of the life of Diane Lorraine Suttle, known as Diane, to be held on Friday, the 25th day of September, in the East Chapel of the Rockhampton Crematorium, commencing at 9 a.m.

Kenny, K-E-N-N-Y, Gary Paul of Yeppoon, passed away peacefully on Thursday, the 10th day of September. Loved husband of Margaret, deceased. Much loved father and father-in-law to Grant and Louise and Kirsten. Loved pop to Malcolm, Ellen, Ella and Brady. Beloved fur dad to Emma. A private celebration of the life of Gary Paul Kennedy has taken place as per Gary's wishes.

Ewings, E-W-I-N-G-S, Florence Mary Neestigley, late of Shalom and formerly of Depot Hill and Wandle, passed away peacefully on Wednesday, the 16th day of September, aged 95 years. Beloved wife to Don, deceased. Adored mother and mother-in-law to Margaret Goody and Richard Croston, Tom and Kayla Ewings, Carolyn Ewings, Gail Ewings, and Valerie and Mark Dalla. Dearly loved grandma, great-grandma, and great-great-grandma, Nan, sister, auntie, and friend to many, relatives and friends are warmly invited to attend a celebration of the life of Florence May Ewings, Neestigley, known as Florence, to be held on the 30th day of September, commencing at 11 a.m. It will be held at the East Chapel of the Rockhampton Crematorium. And for those folk who are unable to be present on the day, there will be a live streaming link available. If you go to the bereavement notice on your computer, click on the Florence Mary Ewings notice, you will see the Player Castro link. You can click on that, put that in your phone or your browser, and be part of the celebration of life for Florence, and that is on Wednesday, the 30th day of September at 11 a.m.

Boxwell, Foxwell, Robert, Nee, Lynn, later Walton Downs, passed away peacefully on Friday, the 11th day of September, aged 84 years. Dearly loved husband of 59 years to Margaret, adored father and father-in-law to Peter and Lynn, Susan and Jeff, and Elizabeth deceased and David. Loved grandfather to Hannah and Jack, David and Jazz, Henry, Lachlan, Marnie, Liam, Ethan and Mitchell. Great-grandfather to Matthew, Gideon and Poppy. A private celebration for the life of Lynn. A private service will be held to celebrate the life of Robert, known as Lynn. And family and friends are respectfully invited to attend a celebration of his life to be held in the Rockhampton Uniting Church on Campbell Street on the 23rd of September, commencing at 2:30 p.m.

Dooley, Dooley, Sydney Joseph, of Sunset Ridge, Zilsey, and formerly of Wilbraham Street, Zilsey, passed away peacefully on Saturday, the 12th day of September, aged 84 years. Dearly loved husband to Gay, deceased. Loved father and father-in-law to Sydney and Marty, Sonia and Brett, and cherished granddad to Nick and Melissa, Bastian and Emma, Sydney and Hannah, Lachlan, Harrison, Aidan of Wilbraham Street, Zilsey, passed away peacefully on Saturday, the 12th day of September, aged 84 years. Dearly loved husband to Gay, deceased. Loved father and father-in-law to Sydney and Marty, Sonia and Brett, and cherished granddad to Nick and Melissa.

Whittaker, W-H-I-T-T-A-K-E-R. Judith Margaret, late of Rockhampton, passed away peacefully on Friday, the 11th day of September, aged 77 years. Very much loved wife to Philip, adored mother and mother-in-law to Fiona and David, Michael and Tanya. Grandma Judy to Gabby, Sarah, Harry and Archie. Relatives and friends are warmly invited to attend a celebration of the life of Judith Margaret Whittaker, known as Judy, to be held at the Rockhampton Baptist Church, 650 Norman Road, Norman Gardens, on Thursday, the 24th day of September, commencing at 2 p.m.

Nicol, N-I-C-O-L, Lana, born on the 6th of October, 1953, passed away on the 11th of September after a short illness. Beloved daughter of Joyce and Bill, deceased. Treasured mother of Darren and Gary. Proud grandmother and great-grandmother. Adored sister and auntie. And a loyal friend to many. A private celebration of the life of Lana Nicol has been held for family and close friends, as per Lana's wishes.

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They're there to help you, especially in this very difficult time.

As a reflection this morning, we're going to bring you a really beautiful song. And this is actually a hymn, and it is certainly one of those tunes that is very thought-provoking. It's called Be Not Afraid, and it's sung by Daniel O'Donnell. And then to take us up to the top of the hour, we've got the 101 Orchestral Strings.

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1: Good morning, I'm Lee Harrison. Australia's Prime Minister is among 22 world leaders who've called for global guardrails on artificial intelligence. The leaders warn the growth of the technology could outpace human ability to manage emerging risks. Anthony Albanese is attending the UN General Assembly, where AI is expected to be high on the agenda. Back home, a man's been charged after an 11-year-old boy was shot in Sydney's northwest. The child's in a critical condition in hospital with wounds to his head and neck after the incident at Norwest. An 18-year-old has been charged with concealing a serious indictable offence. Two other men have been released without charge. Norwest local Richard Hooper says it isn't something he'd expect to happen in the area.
2: I'm distraught that something like that would happen in this area, where we have a lot of families, a lot of young kids, and a lot of young people starting off their life here.
1: There's been a serious e-scooter crash in Adelaide's north. David Bruce reports.
3: A 40-year-old man is fighting for life in hospital after the e-scooter he was riding crashed at Mawson Lakes. The accident happened just after 5 p.m. yesterday at the intersection of University Boulevard and Main Street. The man is said to be in a critical condition. Multiple roads were closed in the area, causing traffic chaos. It's the latest serious e-scooter incident after Brody Rieger died while commuting to work in July. The 36-year-old who worked at Amiga Foods at Hindmarsh died after his scooter collided with a truck at Salisbury.
1: The Coalition's expected to float a plan to allow Australians to use superannuation as collateral for a mortgage. The proposal is under consideration but hasn't been formally adopted by the opposition. People wouldn't be able to draw the funds directly from their super account under the plan. Research has revealed a major knowledge gap for Australians regarding our native wildlife. Analysis from the Invasive Species Council shows roughly one in four don't know bandicoots only call Australia home, and one in three for quolls. Rewilding manager Rob Brewster says there needs to be greater pride in our wildlife.
4: One of our ideas is to have on our birth certificates a totem animal assigned to people when they're born, so they can indeed have something that connects them to a species in their local region.
1: In other news, almost 2 million people are under evacuation orders as a typhoon batters a number of prefectures in Japan. Japan's emergency services had warned of an imminent threat to life, but several warnings have now been downgraded. And flights have been thrown into chaos in the US after a communication error affecting air traffic control systems. New York, Boston, and Philadelphia have been the most heavily affected. This is Air National News. This is Air News Queensland. I'm Lee Harrison. Communities in the Southern Downs were under evacuation orders for several hours overnight due to a large bushfire. A Leave Now alert was issued at Nundubbamere and surrounds at just after 6:30 last night before being lifted around 9 o'clock. An advice warning remains in place this morning, authorities saying the fire could burn for days. Meanwhile, a local fire ban's in place across the state's northwest, impacting Richmond, Flinders and McKinlay local government areas. The ban prohibits all open fires and suspends existing permits, with authorities warning conditions are favourable for bushfires to ignite and spread quickly. It's expected to remain in place until Sunday night. A lucky escape for passengers on a runaway bus in Brisbane yesterday. Steve Barker explains.
5: The Courier Mail reports the incident occurred around 4 p.m. on Ipswich Road in Woolloongabba after the driver suffered a medical episode. Police say he lost control of the vehicle. The bus has left a trail of destruction through a south side street, smashing into power poles and several parked cars before hitting a brick wall. Amazingly, no one was injured and the driver was taken to hospital in a stable condition. Steve Barker, Air News.
1: A woman is due to face court today, one of two people charged over the alleged serious assault of a baby boy in Warwick. The infant was taken to Warwick Base Hospital in January last year in a life-threatening condition with significant injuries. A 33-year-old man known to the child is also charged. He faced court last week. Britain's national broadcaster has been accused of misrepresenting the crocodile danger for the Rockhampton Olympic site. With more on that story, Peter Jones.
6: It turns out footage published by the BBC of crocodiles supposedly lurking in Rocky's Olympic and Paralympic venue was actually filmed 3,500 kilometres away in Western Australia.
7: A river home to 500 crocodiles has been chosen as an Olympic rowing venue.
6: The video appeared to show a saltwater croc lurking in the water and has been viewed more than 87,000 times. However, footage credits reveal it was filmed in King Sound in Western Australia, the same distance from Rockhampton as London is from the Nile River in Egypt. Queensland Senator Matt Canavan says he's surprised the BBC didn't report that the city was infested with drop bears as well. While crocodiles are occasionally sighted in the Fitzroy River, there's no record of a human being attacked. Peter Jones, Air News.
1: To sport now, the Dolphins will be looking to punch their ticket to the NRL Grand Final on Friday night. A win against the Roosters at Suncorp Stadium would cement a maiden Grand Final appearance for the Finns in just their fourth season. Chief Executive Terry Reader says the expansion side's success is no accident.
8: You're only as good as the people around you. From day one, we made sure we brought the right people in on the field, but also off the field too, with the way our club operates and how we do things. It has a lot to do with the people, and that's probably the best advice for any expansion team. You've got to make sure you get people that are good at what they do, know what they're doing.
1: After three near misses, Collingwood star Nick Dacos has won AFL's Brownlow Medal as the competition's best player. He won by a record-equalling margin of 11 votes ahead of Bailey Smith and Marcus Pontempelli. This is Air News Queensland. Collingwood superstar Nick Dacos has finally claimed his first Brownlow medal with a record-breaking 47 votes. The 23-year-old edged out Geelong's Bailey Smith, who polled 36, and Bulldog Marcus Pontempelli with 34. Dacos kicking off his speech by thanking his partner, Arlette.
9: You offer me such great perspective with what you do with work every single day and also uni studies, and you make me realise what really matters in the world. I have a tough day and pretty quickly come home, and I'm quite levelled out because what you do, you have such a great impact, and I'm so lucky to have you in my corner, so thank you.
1: The Dolphins are soaking up the atmosphere ahead of Friday's NRL preliminary final against the Roosters. The club held an open training session yesterday, with fans piling into Redcliffe for a glimpse of their heroes. Finn star Hamiso Tabuai-Fidow has told Fox it's a special week.
10: Obviously, come out here and train in front of our fans and the community. It's obviously a special feeling for the club and for us boys as well. And to see the turnout now, it's pretty cool.
1: Under pressure, FIFA President Gianni Infantino is proposing an external review of how football's international governing body operates and says he's open to reform. And the Diamonds will this morning announce their playing squad for this year's Constellation Cup. Australian Independent Radio News.
0: Good morning and welcome to another Tuesday morning. You're with Di, and we are going to bring you up to date with the weather from the Department of Meteorology. We're looking at a mostly sunny day, light winds becoming east to northeasterly, 15 to 25 knots in the middle of the day, then becoming light in the late evening. Overnight temperatures falling to between 9 and 14, daytime temperatures reaching 27 to a very warm 32. And for Wednesday, partly cloudy day, a chance of a fog in the early morning, a medium chance of showers. Temperatures overnight, 11 to 17. Daytime temperatures sitting up around 30 degrees.
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0: Well, we've had the news and sport, and we've also had the exclusive Queensland news. And now we're going to go into some country music for this hour. I have Loretta Lynn with a song called Somebody Somewhere Don't Know What He's Missing Tonight. And then Johnny Cash with The Man in Black. And that will bring us up to a few seconds off 15 minutes after the hour of 8. And we will go straight into the second episode of our new serial for this hour, and it's called Close to My Heart. On the other side, I've got Luke O'Shea with Pride and Erin.

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0: Tapestries of Life. Today, more than half a century since two girls made a solemn pact, we still cannot measure the benefit that has come to humanity through that warm, impulsive sisterly gesture. This is that story. The girl sat upright on the hard wooden bench of the third-class train, gazing out of the window. Yes, she was only a few moments from home. Back in Warsaw, she'd left exactly a year ago, tired in heart, in body, weary in spirit. But the long vacation had accomplished everything she'd hoped for, more even than she'd dreamed. Her cheeks were pink, her skin fresh, and her eyes sparkled with health. Now she was ready to face whatever lay ahead, to work to assist the meager fortunes of her family, to help in every way she could. For had they not been more wonderful than any people she'd ever known, or even expected to know? And to think, soon, so very soon, she'd be with them all again.
3: And that is not all, Bronya. We danced until the sun rose. Oh, it was wonderful.
4: Oh, Manya, you make me so envious. You should not tell me such things. Were there no unhappy moments ever?
3: Not ever? No, Bronya, not a one. For a whole year I did exactly as I pleased. And if you said to me, Manya, go and do it again, I would start so fast it would make your hair curl.
5: Well, somebody's hair is going to get curled, and very soon, too. Now, you children go off to bed.
3: Oh, Father, how can you say that? We are not children. Why, we are grown-up young ladies.
5: Young ladies, children, it makes no difference. You girls have weeks and months together. Do not talk of everything at once. What are you going to say next week?
3: We will find something to talk about.
5: Yes, I've no doubt of that. Anyway, it's 1 o'clock. Now, off you go. Off you go to bed, and no more talking. If you do not care to sleep, I do.
3: Very well, Father, since you put it that way. Good night.
4: Good night, Father.
5: Good night, children, and remember, please, no more talking.
3: Oh, Bronya, you have painted your room in blue, just the way I asked in my letters.
4: Of course I did. I followed everything you said.
3: Oh, it is a lovely room now. Exactly how I have always pictured it in my heart. Oh, thank you, Bronya. You are a good sister.
4: And you too, Manya. Oh, I am happy to see you so well again. The vacation did you good.
3: I know, I can feel it. And inside, I feel so much gratitude to you, to Father, to the others. Oh, I wish I could find the words to express it.
4: You need not, Manya. We understand.
3: But it must have been terribly hard. So much money.
4: Well, I could not say it has been easy.
3: But what do we do now, Bronya?
4: I have been wondering that, sister. It was hard to decide until you came home.
3: And now?
4: It is always the same thing.
3: You want to go to Paris?
4: To study at the Sorbonne. And you?
3: It is always the same thing.
4: You want to go to Paris too?
3: Of course, and to study at the Sorbonne. But both of us cannot go.
4: No, that is out of the question. I think it should be you.
3: I? Nonsense. I have given the matter a great deal of thought lately. I have also talked to Father, and I think I have found a way. With what you have saved, how many months could you live in Paris?
4: Well, I have enough to pay for my journey and 1 year's expenses at the faculty, but you know very well the course lasts 5 years.
3: Yes, but with lessons at half a rouble a time, we shall never be able to do it. Well, we could make an alliance.
4: Make an alliance? Manya, what are you talking about?
3: If we keep on struggling separately, each on her own account, neither of us can ever get away. Whereas on my system, you can take the train in autumn in just a few months. To start with, you will spend your own money. After that, I'll arrange to send you some, father too. And at the same time, I'll be piling up money for my own future studies. When you are a doctor, it will be my turn to go. And then you will help me.
4: I don't understand. You don't hope to make enough money for your own support and part of mine, and then still more to save, do you?
3: Yes, I do. Exactly that.
4: But how could you possibly do this?
3: Quite easily. That is where my system comes in. I am going to get a job of governess in a family. I have it all worked out, you see. With board and lodging and laundry all free, I shall have 400 rubles a year in wages, perhaps more.
4: Manya, my little Manya.
3: Well, then it's all settled?
4: Oh, no, I cannot let you do it. Why should I be the first to go? Why not the other way round? You are so gifted, more gifted than I am. You would probably succeed very quickly. Why should I go? No, Manya, I cannot.
3: Nonsense. I have spoken to father about it, and that's what he thinks too. It's only natural that the elder should go first. We're doing something intelligent at last, something that will work. Oh, Bronya, this is the way it must be.
0: And so it was as Manya wanted. Her sister Bronya went to Paris, and Manya set about finding a position. One morning in September 1885, a silent girl was waiting her turn in the reception room of an employment agency. In a few moments, her name was called. In the next room, a large woman was seated behind a tiny desk. She looked up as Manya entered.
6: What is your business, mademoiselle?
3: I am looking for a position as governess.
6: You have references?
3: Yes, I have already given lessons. Here are some recommendations from the parents of my pupils. Here is my diploma.
6: Oh, let me see. You say here you have a perfect command of German, Russian, French, Polish, and English.
3: Yes, madame. English not so well as the others, but I can teach the same as the official schools. I left my high school with the gold medal.
6: I see. How much money do you require?
3: I must have 400 rubles a year and my living.
6: I will make a note of that. 400 rubles. Who are your parents?
3: My father is a teacher in the secondary schools.
6: Very well. I will make the usual inquiries. I may have something for you. By the way, how old are you?
3: 17, but I shall be 18 soon.
6: Thank you, mademoiselle. I shall write to you if anything can be arranged.
0: Manya's first position was with a wealthy Polish family. Here she hoped to find pleasant children and understanding parents. She was ready to love and be loved, but things didn't turn out as she'd hoped. Her disappointment was severe. As time went on, Manya lived in many homes and worked at many jobs. She was a servant, she was a cook, she was a teacher. She suffered indignities which have terrified anyone less determined than herself. But she had a purpose to her work and to her life. Her sister Bronya would go through school, and then she too would have her opportunity. The years passed, and what monotonous years they were for Manya. But she tried to control her impatience by working that much harder for the day when she went to enroll at the Sorbonne. And then came the news that Bronya had last had her degree. But there also came other news, that she was to be married to a young man who, like herself, was poor. It was a terrible blow to Manya. She worried and she wondered. She feared the worst, that Bronya would not be able to accomplish her end of the bargain, that the responsibilities of marriage would be all that she could handle. But then, there came a letter.
7: My dearest Manya, I know you have been concerned. I fear you have been worrying whether I would now do my part to help you through the years at the Sorbonne. Put your heart at rest, dear Manya. My marriage brings me to a new state in my life, but it does not mean that I can forget the past, that I can ever forget you or what we are to one another. So pack your bags, Manya. Say goodbye to the back stairs and the hallways. You are a servant no longer, but what you have always wanted to be, a student. We are going to be proud of you. All my love, your sister, Bronya.
0: And so to Paris, and directly to the Sorbonne, where with others Manya stood impatiently in line, waiting for that magic moment when she would be enrolled, when she would begin to live, when she would begin to lose herself in the world of books, of knowledge, of human understanding. This was the first moment of triumph in her young life, a triumph born of a pact with her sister. She approached the registrar.
5: Your name, mademoiselle?
3: It is Manya. No, monsieur. It is not Manya.
5: You do not know your own name, mademoiselle?
3: Yes, monsieur, I do. Yes, I am quite sure. But you see, now that I am in Paris and in the Sorbonne, well, almost in, that is, I think I'm going to change it.
5: But people just do not change their names, mademoiselle.
3: Oh, not all of it, monsieur. Just the first name. You see, Manya is my Polish name. In France, it is Marie. So register me as Marie. Marie Sladowska.
0: There, on the registration books of the Sorbonne, Marie Sladowska wrote a name that was to reach the heights of brilliant scientific achievement. She would change it once again. All the world would know her. The discoverer of radium, the Nobel Prize winner, Madame Marie Curie.

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3: And you did Barney Rubble.
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3: So, Mel, who's your favourite character?
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7: And that's all, folks.

We must bring you a few more tunes from Luke O'Shea. He's one of our great Aussie country entertainers. And now it's time to go into today's community diary.

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the late and great Toby Keith. This is one of the songs from his more or less recent albums in the last 5 years or so, and this one is called Who's Your Daddy? And then

Well, we are getting close to going up to the top of the hour, and certainly we'll be going into the news and sport. And Nicole will be in the chair then, and she will bring you Morning Melodies, and that's always a really lovely little program. Right now, we're going to take Freddie Mercury with The Great Pretender, a fabulous song done by Robert Palmer, A Bad Case of Loving You, to Doctor, and then Dean Martin will take us into the news and sport. Thank you so much for your company. Have an absolutely fabulous day. I'll be back with you tomorrow morning.

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1: Good morning, I'm Nicole, and this is Morning Melodies here at your community radio station, 4YOU. I do have a jam-packed program. There's lots of great music. As well as the music, we'll have the passing parade at 9:15, and there you'll learn some historical facts in a fun, interesting way. We'll also take a world news update at 9:30. In the second hour of the program, we'll have our serial Close to My Heart at 10:15 and my triple golden play after 10:30. So let's get stuck straight into the program. I've got Smokey Robinson and the Miracles, The Tears of a Clown, then the Pasadena's Let's Stay Together, to be followed by the Passing Parade.

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1: Hello again. This is John Doremus with The Passing Parade, and the story of an expert in the art of extermination. His name is synonymous with mass murder, and with every conceivable form of brutality. Adolf Eichmann, the man chosen to put into operation Hitler's final solution to the Jewish problem. And I'll be back after this message.
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2: You said that we would always be.
1: Karl Adolf Eichmann was born in the German Ruhr in 1961. But his boyhood was spent in the Austrian town of Linz, where his father was employed as an engineer. In 1932, he was working as a salesman for an oil company when he joined the Austrian chapter of the Nazi Party. He lost his job soon after and returned to his homeland in time to see Adolf Hitler come to power. He at once joined the SS, the party's elite guard, in which he worked for a time as a clerk. The key to success, he soon decided, was loud-mouthed condemnation of the Jews. He wrote anti-Semitic articles that were published in Nazi papers and propaganda sheets. By 1937, he'd come to be regarded by his superiors as something of an expert on the subject. Promotion came swiftly, and he was placed in charge of Jewish immigration. Hitler's policy at that time was merely the expulsion of Jews from Germany, after first depriving them of their property. This policy changed following the shooting of a German diplomat in Paris on November 7, 1938. Thereafter, tens of thousands of Jews were herded into concentration camps. With the outbreak of World War II, Eichmann, who now headed the Jewish Bureau of the Gestapo, stepped up the program. He deported hundreds of thousands to camps and ghettos in captured Poland. But there were too many of them to cope with. Finally, in 1941, Hitler gave the go-ahead for the so-called final solution to the Jewish problem, which in a word meant extermination. Eichmann was given the task of rounding up Jews throughout Nazi-occupied Europe and devising the most effective means of disposing of them. He did the job well, per medium of the gas chambers of Buchenwald, Auschwitz, and many other such death camps. At Auschwitz alone, his victims numbered 2 million. When it became obvious that Germany was facing a certain defeat, rather than slowing the frightful process down, Adolf Eichmann went at it hell for leather. The gas chambers and cremation ovens worked overtime to achieve the final solution even as Germany collapsed. In the chaos that followed the German capitulation, Eichmann assumed the identity of a Luftwaffe corporal and effected his escape. For 3 years, he remained in hiding in North Germany before being smuggled out of the country by an underground movement and transported to Argentina, where he worked in an automobile assembly plant under the name of Ricardo Clement. For 10 years, retribution failed to overtake him. Finally, on May 11th, 1960, Israeli agents pounced. He was kidnapped and taken by an Israeli airliner to Jerusalem, where in April 1961, he went on trial, charged with complicity in a Nazi plot to wipe out the Jewish race. Found guilty, he was hanged at Ramla prison on June 1st, 1962. Our time is up. This is John Doremus, and goodbye for now.

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0: Hi, this is James Rain for RAD. As a parent, you want to know that you can trust your teenager not to drink and drive, yet they could find themselves in the awkward position of getting into a car with another driver who's been drinking. That's when they need to know that they can trust you not to grumble when they ask you for money for a taxi or to come and pick them up, no matter what the time or the place.
1: RAD. Recording artists, actors and athletes against dumb driving.

That was Smokey, Arms of Mary. Up next, Neil Diamond, Beautiful Noise. And that will take us up to the World News Update.

0: coming into my room, and it's begging for me just to give it a tune.
1: Welcome to The World on Tuesday, 22nd of September. I'm Arthur Stevens from Australian Independent Radio News. First into Washington, where three national news outlets that US President Donald Trump banned from the White House, CNN, MS Now, and Politico, have filed a critical First Amendment lawsuit to restore their access. The emergency request is set to go before a federal judge in the DC District Court and could result in hearings and legal arguments from the administration later this week. Caitlin Pollins, CNN crime and justice correspondent, says it's a big story with all three media groups teaming up.
2: This will be a major lawsuit from the moment that it hits the clerk's office and gets a judge in the D.C. District Court. We are learning that the outlets are suing altogether. It is CNN, MS Now, and Politico all filing this First Amendment lawsuit and telling the government that they're asking for emergency intervention, that a judge should be stepping in immediately to restore the credentials and access to the White House.
1: Now, as a slapback at the president for denying reporters access, all five major U.S. television networks are now declining to provide pool camera coverage of Trump's trip to the U.N. General Assembly in New York. The president's due to address the assembly today before holding a bilateral meeting with leaders of Persian Gulf Arab states to discuss the next phase of the war with Iran, now in its seventh month. The leaders of India, Germany, South Africa and China are all skipping the gathering, although Chinese President Xi Jinping is expected at the White House later in the week for a state visit. From the United Nations, Mitch McCann reports.
3: On the sidelines of the general debate tomorrow, Donald Trump is also expected to meet with Gulf leaders as he talks about the next stage in the conflict in Iran, but also he may meet with Volodymyr Zelensky from Ukraine to talk about ending the war in there that has been going for more than 4 years now. And there's also some reporting that suggests Donald Trump is open to meeting Iranian President Masoud Pezeshkian on the sidelines of the UN General Assembly. That would be extraordinary if that were to happen. Donald Trump says he is open to it. So plenty of bilateral events and smaller events today and tomorrow.
1: Still on the subject of the UN, and Secretary General Antonio Guterres is in New York for his final General Assembly as diplomacy falters over the wars in Ukraine and the Middle East and the global body faces deep divisions. Michelle Kellerman from NPR takes a look at what can be expected from Guterres.
4: Antonio Guterres says he's not ready to look back on his 10 years as Secretary General. There's just too much to do with Russia's war against Ukraine in its fifth year and the U.S.-Israeli war against Iran upending global trade.
5: The only path forward is de-escalation, diplomacy, and dialogue.
4: But the Security Council set up in the aftermath of World War II is divided, and big powers are not leading by example. So the Secretary General says other countries feel they can do what they want.
5: And that impunity has created this environment in which we see more and more countries violating international law, more and more countries violating human rights law, and doing it in total impunity.
6: Guterres has spent a decade swimming against the tide of global history.
4: That's Richard Gowen, Director for Global Issues and Institutions at the International Crisis Group, a think tank focused on conflict prevention. He says Guterres has served during a period of fragmentation in global affairs, even as he's tried to keep the world focused on challenges from climate change to artificial intelligence.
6: In some ways, he has been defending the idea of international cooperation almost after it's too late.
4: About 120 leaders are gathering at the United Nations this week, but Gowen does not expect any major breakthroughs on the conflicts in the Persian Gulf or Ukraine, conflicts that have global implications. The leaders of India and South Africa are expected to skip this year. And China's Xi Jinping, who has only once attended the General Assembly in person, will skip again this year, even though he's expected at the White House on Thursday.
6: There's going to be a bit of a split-screen moment because on the one hand, you're going to have the leaders of China and the US meeting in Washington. And then on the other hand, you're going to have leaders of smaller countries continuing to give speeches in a pretty empty General Assembly hall. And I think that in itself could actually send a bit of a message about where power really lies.
4: The Trump administration withdrew from the UN's World Health Organization and an international agreement to combat climate change. It also dismisses the UN Sustainable Development Goals as part of a globalist agenda. But after dismantling the U.S. Agency for International Development, the Trump administration has committed several billion dollars to the UN Office on Humanitarian Affairs. It's run by Tom Fletcher, who's been posting videos online ahead of the UN high-level week.
7: Our trolls call us weak, incompetent, divided. But every time you hear someone attack us, ask yourself why they want a world in which the United Nations is weaker.
4: In this video, Fletcher walks around the Security Council, calling for, in his words, reform with ambition.
7: The UN was not a ship that was built to stay in harbor. These are times of greed, indifference, selfishness, recklessness. And the UN was built for times like these.
4: And he's hoping the UN's high-level week will live up to that. Michelle Kellerman, NPR News.
1: In news in today, a tank has been struck by an unknown projectile while entering the Strait of Hormuz, according to the United Kingdom's Maritime Trade Operations Centre. Following the attack, Tehran's parliamentary speaker has declared the strait will stay closed until Washington meets Iran's conditions. This from Air News' James Goodison at the UN.
8: The president seems to believe that effectively Iran is holding out and trying to cause maximum economic damage to the United States in the run-up to those elections in order to damage his party, the Republican Party, when Americans go to the polls on November the 3rd. So the president and America as a whole, they effectively are trying not to accelerate or escalate any sort of military conflict in the Middle East, but it's proving harder and harder.
1: To Europe, and German Chancellor Friedrich Merz has conceded that the election results at the weekend in Germany spells disaster for the political centre, but has assured the public he'll still push ahead with his federal agenda of tax and welfare reforms. National Public Radio's Esme Nicholson reports. From Berlin.
9: Last night, Friedrich Merz should have been on his way to New York to attend the United Nations General Assembly. Instead, he was at his Christian Democrat Party's headquarters in Berlin, where he broke the stunned silence as exit polls showed the CDU's worst election results since World War II.
10: Das Vertrauen in die Institutionen unseres Landes sinkt.
9: Trust in state institutions is declining, and radical parties on both the left and the right are exploiting this, Merz said. Suda David Wilp of the German Marshall Fund says while there is talk of replacing him, Merz will counter any political reckoning with characteristic intransigence.
11: Merz himself has wanted to be chancellor for so long that he is probably loath to throw in the towel. And he also knows the bar is very high to oust a chancellor in Germany.
9: Speaking to public broadcaster ARD, federal leader of the far-right Alternative for Germany, or AfD, Alice Weidel, says the more Merz digs in his heels, the more her party profits while his sinks.
12: Und dementsprechend ist Friedrich Merz der falsche Kanzler.
9: Friedrich Merz is the wrong chancellor for the CDU, and he is dragging the party down with him, she says. While the far-right AfD is the clear election winner in the northeastern state of Mecklenburg-Western Pomerania, in Berlin, the far-left party Die Linke brought home its best ever result. Its leader, Elif Erat, pledges to make Berlin affordable again. ERA made it clear that Berliners will not tolerate the AfD's racist policies.
13: In unserer Stadt hat die Liebe und die Gerechtigkeit.
9: In our city, love and justice have triumphed over hate, she said. For ERA to take office as mayor, she needs to form a government with at least two other parties. Friedrich Merz is finding that kind of consensus difficult with just one coalition partner. For NPR News, I'm Esme Nicholson in Berlin.
1: In tech and aviation news, America's Federal Aviation Administration has begun testing a new artificial intelligence system designed to manage air traffic control at three airports in the Washington area, one of the most congested airspaces in the U.S. The tool, developed by Boston-based firm Airspace Intelligence under a contract worth $875 million, analyzes airline schedules, weather, and potential disruptions to predict traffic problems before they arise. Both the Air Traffic Controllers Union and the airline industry have voiced support for the initiative, although the FAA says a 90-day trial period will precede any wider rollout. Air News' Kate Fisher in Washington says U.S. Transportation Secretary Sean Duffy has been outlining what the new system does.
14: It's called the Strategic Management of Airspace Routing and Trajectories, or SMART for short. He's telling us that it's designed to kind of analyse airline schedules along with weather patterns and other potential interruptions in order, he says, to predict traffic flows and potential conflicts before they occur. And this tool will then recommend alternate flight routes to avoid delays. And it will be recommended to the air traffic controllers, the human air traffic controllers.
1: And that is our take on the world today.
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That was Petula Clark, Colour My World. Let's go with Jimmy Barnes, Cry to Me, then Axiom, A Little Ray of Sunshine.

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We're going to head up to the 10 o'clock news and sport update. I've got a couple of songs to get us there. Little River Band, The Other Guy, and then a very beautiful song by Sinead O'Connor, Nothing Compares to You.

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